0: Republican Susan Collins and Democrats see the race as key to winning control of the Senate. He's denying the allegation, as NPR's Elena Moore reports.
1: Politico's story details an account made by a former girlfriend of Plattner who alleges that in 2021, Plattner entered her home in rural Maine, intoxicated, and forced her to have sex with him, despite her repeatedly saying no. NPR has not independently verified those claims, and Plattner has denied them, though he also says in a statement that he's taking time to, quote, reflect on the best path forward. Plattner is now facing louder calls to suspend his bid, with top backers pulling their endorsements, including California Congressman Ro Khanna, who wrote, quote, sexual assault or violence against women is a red line. Elena Moore, NPR News.
0: President Trump rang the opening bell of the New York Stock Exchange and NASDAQ from the Oval Office this morning. NPR's Franco Ordonez reports Trump marked the first day of trading for a new investment vehicle for U.S.-born children.
2: President Trump boasted that the new Trump accounts would allow millions of dollars to be invested into accounts of financially poor children.
3: Think of it. Children that are born without money, without any money. Great parents. They can have everything, can be great, but they have no money. They can become very wealthy children at 18, and they can flip it over.
2: The president celebrated the new accounts, which allow contributions up to $5,000 annually, in an Oval Office ceremony attended by leaders of the New York Stock Exchange, NASDAQ, and other business leaders. Signed into law last year, more than 6 million families have signed up for the program, according to the Treasury Department. Franco Ordonez, NPR News, The White House.
0: Hamas says it's dissolving its civilian-led governing body. The move comes as Israeli troops push deeper into Gaza, where they now control nearly 70% of the territory. NPR's Anas Baba reports.
4: The announcement by Hamas dissolves the body that's run Gaza's day-to-day affairs, from public hospitals to garbage collection, since the group won elections nearly 20 years ago. The move by Hamas appears to be an attempt to pressure Israel to move forward with President Trump's peace plan, while not addressing stalled talks on the decommissioning of weapons in Gaza and Israeli troop withdrawal. Hamas says civil servants will continue to carry out essential public services until a committee of independent Palestinian technocrats takes over, as Trump's plan calls for. But the committee's members are in neighboring Egypt, and Israel's blocked them from entering Gaza. Israeli Foreign Minister Gideon Sa'ar called the move of Hamas a trick and insisted on Hamas's disarmament as the way forward. Anas Baba, NPR News, Gaza.
0: And from Washington, this is NPR News.
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8: 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I'm Connor Thomas, and this is your local news on The Local View. Applications are open for the next Park City Leadership class. KPCW's Christine Weller reports the program invests in emerging leaders with civics-based learning opportunities.
9: The award-winning Leadership Park City program is accepting applications for Class 33 through August 21st. Director Scott Van Hartisfeld said the program helps people who live or work in Summit County to get more involved.
10: We are really excited about how dynamic the conversations are right now, not just in the class, but in the community in general. And what I love about this program is that it puts participants right in the heart of those conversations.
9: The program features monthly workshops starting in October, covering local and state topics. Each class also designs and develops a project to improve some aspect of the area. The program is tuition-free. However, a 5-day tour to another similar city is required, and participants are asked to cover their lodging and personal expenses. That costs between $800 and $1,200. Class members can apply for a scholarship to help cover costs. Those interested in applying can learn more at two open houses.

0: from last year's $103.1 million budget. MIDA's Chief Financial Officer, Paula Eldridge, says that as MIDA's project areas around the state grow, so does the authority's budget.
1: We anticipate increased project revenues from our project areas, especially with property tax allocation and the taxes and fees. This is really a function of the growth in our project areas. We are really seeing the benefits of the infrastructure investments that have been made from previous years.
0: MIDA's planned expenditures for fiscal year 2027 will be highest in Wasatch County. Eldridge says administrative costs will be slightly higher for fiscal year 2027 because of growth in MIDA project areas. MIDA is a state entity founded to support the military and spur economic development. It has 8 projects spanning the state, including ones connected to the Utah National Guard and Hill Air Force Base. Its most recently announced project is Stratos, a hyperscale data center planned for Box Elder County. Grace Dorfler, KPCW News.
2: Finally, a Park City-based nonprofit has helped almost 300 Utah students receive eye care this year. KPCW's Christine Weller reports the Hope Alliance also serves people around the globe.
3: Founded in 1998, Hope Alliance began by providing all kinds of care, including dental and vision exams, as well as work to provide clean water. Executive Director Diane Bernhardt said around 2014, the nonprofit began focusing solely on vision care, providing eye exams and glasses to people in need.
4: We have 2 permanent clinics in Utah. We have one here embedded within the People's Health Clinic, and we have another one embedded within the Moab Free Health Clinic. We are also expanding our services through outreach clinics and pop-up clinics.
3: The nonprofit also provides vision clinics for the Park City and Grand County school districts each fall. The work supports state-mandated exams for kids in kindergarten, 1st, 3rd, 5th, and 7th grade. During the process, school nurses identify children who need glasses. Hope Alliance then provides eye screenings and glasses for families who can't afford them.
4: In Utah this year, we served 296 students. 81 of them had never had an eye exam. Some of them really severe.
3: Bernhardt said the organization is also expanding to schools in more rural parts of the state, including Book Cliff Elementary School in Green River. She said Hope Alliance is also starting to work with North and South Summit school districts in Summit County. The nonprofit currently has programs in Mexico, Guatemala, and Uganda, and previously served countries in South America, Asia, and Europe. Christine Weller, KPCW News.
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6: And you are listening to KPCW. Thank you so much for keeping us on your dial. We sure do appreciate you. It's just a few moments left that I have with you, and it's been a lot of fun. I hope you've felt the same. And I've got more tunes on the way for you. But first, my friends, as always, we like to check your forecast for you to tell you what's happening out there in the world. And here we go. If I can get my mouse to work. Can you tell I'm stalling? I'm really good at it. 88 degrees right now in Heber Valley, and it's going to be a warm week ahead for Heber. In fact, it's going to continue to climb. There's going to be mid-90s throughout the middle part of the week, and then towards the end of the week, reaching into Sunday, there's 3 digits going on. It looks like it could get all the way up to 100 degrees on Sunday in Heber. Just so you know, throwing it out there, things are going to start heating up. Summer has arrived. It is 84 degrees right outside the studios of KPCW right here in the heart of Park City. We still have that chance. It does look like the clouds are forming a little bit more, that we might get a little bit precipitation tonight. Just a little bit, though. 20% chance with a low around 57 degrees. Tuesday brings us sunshine with a high near 88, and we're just going to copy that for the next couple days. We're going to have highs in the upper 80s under sunny skies with lows in the upper 50s. So we're going to stay warm. And

as we roll into the weekend as well. We're going to get into the mid to upper 90s. So things are definitely heating up. But things are looking good on the roadways, my friend. It looks like everything is just smooth sailing out there on the roadways. Well done. Stay safe and keep your dial locked on KPCW Park City. All right. I am looking for an Avett Brothers song because you know they are coming in concert soon. And so I wanted to get a song on for you from them. How about I and Love and You? Here we go. It's the Avett Brothers, everybody.

0: and you.
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3: And it's 6:18, everybody. Thank you so much for tuning in. Thank you for all of your requests. I so loved talking to you on the phone and getting your texts. Made my day. So let's do it again tomorrow. How about that? And don't forget that tomorrow at 9 o'clock, it's This Green Earth. We're going to be speaking with Charlotte Overby, who is the Vice President of Conservation Field Programs of the Conservation Lands Foundation. Overby walks us through public lands policy and her work with the Conservation Lands Foundation, which advocates for protecting and expanding the National Conservation Lands System managed by the BLM. Then, award-winning and critically acclaimed writer Cal Flynn discusses her exploration of the world's wildest and most forbiddingly remote places and the humans who have always been there. She's just penned a new book. It's called The Savage Landscape, and in it, Flynn takes us on a journey through dark forests to the top of mountains and into the hearts of deserts, asking us to ponder the nature of wilderness, its preservation, and its meaning. That's all tomorrow on This Green Earth in the 9 a.m. hour, and it's right here on your local community radio station, KPCW. So I'll see you back here in the 9 o'clock hour. Hey, y'all, have the best July 6, 2026, because remember, it's the only one we get. So let's make it a good one, and take care, everybody. Have a great night. Here's a little Young the Giant. This is A Different Kind of Love.

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2: In Los Angeles, I'm Kai Rizdahl. It is Monday today, the 6th day of July. Good as it always is to have you along, everybody. Well, welcome everyone to the first full week of the second half of the year. We're going to spend some time up at the top of the program today, not on corporate fortunes for the next 6 months, not on markets or indicators, but on you and me and everybody else in this economy who buys stuff, consumes stuff, in other words. And we're going to do it with an eye on business behavior and our buying patterns, also the calendar. Target and Walmart and Amazon and most other retailers are rolling out back-to-school sales earlier than usual this year. And PwC, once upon a time known as PricewaterhouseCoopers, says families are going to spend $922 on supplies this year. 47% of those families say they are going to be spending more this year than last. Marketplace's Kristen Schwab gets us going with corporate promotions and consumer predilections.
3: During a Target run yesterday, Kristen Deal kind of couldn't believe what she saw on display. Colored pencils, binders, backpacks.
4: I was surprised to see already the back to school when we, you know, I think most of us are just happy that we're just out of school.
3: Deal is a marketing professor at the University of Southern California's Marshall School of Business. And she says sales patterns have shifted over the last handful of years. Everything's starting earlier.
4: Christmas promotions before Thanksgiving and Thanksgiving before Halloween and those things.
3: It wasn't always this way. Companies first started pushing early buying during the pandemic, when broken supply chains threw retail inventory into chaos. Consumers seemed happy to shop early and buy more. Brittany Steiger, a retail and e-commerce analyst at Mintel, says the sales trend really cemented when tariffs came into play.
5: That really triggered an early shopping mentality for parents really trying to get ahead of those price increases.
3: Steiger says at this point, it seems like one sale blends into the next.
5: And as it's stuck around, it's kind of evolving into this sort of always on shopping mentality.
3: Always on, because there's always an event to prepare for, and life is getting more expensive. Christina Durante, a professor of marketing at Rutgers University, says inflation, which is at its highest level in 3 years, is causing serious anxiety for shoppers.
6: It's so uncertain that we don't know how it's going to play in. And because we want to have control over not just our budget, but just our lives, we're really sensitive to any sort of cue.
3: Durante ran studies on this, on how stressors change buying habits. She says some people really locked in. They kept a tight budget, maybe even hoarded money. Others?
6: They were really likely to do impulse purchases on like new clothes. Anything that might help them feel more in control over whatever's currently stressing them out.
3: She says the part of our brain that tells us to eat chocolate is the same part of our brain that tells us to shop. I'm Kristen Schwab for Marketplace.
2: Wall Street on this Monday after a long weekend. Oh, look, all of a sudden, AI stocks are a thing again. We'll have the details when we do the numbers.

0: You know how sometimes when you ask something complicated, you get this?
1: That's a very good question.
2: It's a great question.
0: That's Scott Brave, the Chicago Fed, also Ernie Tedeschi at Stripe. They are economists, both talking on the topic of today's explainer, you and how you are feeling about this economy. There are, as you know, two primary ways we measure that. We talk about them all the time. Consumer sentiment from the University of Michigan and consumer confidence from the Conference Board. We are talking about them today because if you are a regular listener to this program, you know that you, the humble consumer, drive something like two-thirds of every single thing that happens in this economy. But as you have perhaps also heard, it has been kind of hard to square how consumers are feeling, spoiler alert, pretty negative, with how consumers are spending.
1: And historically, there has been a pretty close relationship between sentiment or confidence and consumer spending.
2: Consumer sentiment and consumer confidence were top tier inputs into models that forecasters and economists had about consumer spending.
0: Note the past tense that Ernie Tedeschi just used right there. How consumers are feeling just isn't a grade A predictor anymore for how they will spend. The correlation kind of fell off a cliff after 2020. Think about that timing for just a second. And ever since, we've consistently been feeling pretty bad about this economy of ours. The University of Michigan Consumer Sentiment Index was up in June, yes, but that was from an all-time low in May, so still pretty negative, thanks mostly to the war and oil prices.
2: If I were to put those low levels of consumer confidence or sentiment into a model, the model will tell me, oh my God, consumer spending is going to be like down below the earth, like just terrible.
0: Consumer spending, as you surely know, is far from those down below the earth terrible levels. It's basically fine. Actually up 0.7% in May when we had that all-time sentiment low. And that, in turn, has economists wondering why consumer sentiment isn't basically fine, too.
2: Really what's going on, I think, is inflation, high prices, affordability, however you want to put it.
0: This is kind of the vibes conversation we've been having for years now about this economy. Since the pandemic, really, and the high inflation that followed, the consumer price index hit 9% in June 2022, in case you had forgotten, which you surely have not.
2: Consumers have memories, right? And so even as growth in prices have gotten better, they go to the grocery store, they see persistently high price levels of eggs, you know, whatever they're buying, produce, and that is keeping their attitudes weak and low over this whole time.
0: There is something else going on with the consumer sentiment measure in particular that could explain why it's been so persistently low.
2: The University of Michigan survey used to be conducted by phone. And then in early 2024, they gradually transitioned to collecting all of their information online.
0: Okay, so?
2: People tend to be materially more negative when they answer things online. And we saw that immediately with the University of Michigan survey.
0: Like 11% materially more negative on average. That's according to Tedeschi's research. So what does all this consumer negativity mean for how we ought to think about this data?
2: There may be other reasons why we should be concerned or freaked out about that, you know, political, social, you know, et cetera reasons. But from an economic standpoint, we have seen empirically that the economy grows just fine throughout these negative vibes.
0: Tedeschi is personally putting less weight on the readings than he used to. Scott Brave and his colleagues at the Chicago Fed are trying to figure out what is going on with the data.
1: Is there a way that we can restore some of that relationship between these traditional measures and consumer spending growth by bringing in new alternative, higher frequency sources of information?
0: So they have made a new composite measure that uses data both from consumer sentiment and confidence and combines them with other daily data. That's high frequency, right? Daily data looking at how positive or negative economic news coverage is and how people are talking about the economy on social media.
1: In one instance, it's actually a survey that's asking the same questions as one of the traditional indexes, but just doing it on a daily basis with a much larger sample.
0: Turns out their new index does track more closely to how people are spending. No official release date for it yet, but we'll keep you posted.

0: It's cooler today, a little bit anyway, in much of the eastern and southern parts of the country after a blistering 4th of July weekend. That was miserable for people and their pets, soccer players and their fans, and power companies too. Marketplace's Samantha Fields has more on how the grid held up.
1: Cape Cod in Massachusetts didn't even get the worst of the heat wave. It only made it into the 90s. Still, Barbara Cates Garnick, a professor of energy policy at the Fletcher School at Tufts University, says it was hot.
2: We had a lot of times when our electricity fluctuated on and off, lights flickered, so we were very aware that there was an issue with the power grid.
1: It wasn't just the Cape. The power kept flickering on and off in other places, too, including Philadelphia and New York.
2: I think it shows that at the local level, there are a lot of concerns that need to be addressed because we've come to a time when we're using more electricity. The population is increasing.
1: And the physical infrastructure that makes up the grid is getting old. Much of it was built more than 50 years ago. But for all this strain,
3: the grid held up pretty well over this long weekend.
1: Charles Hua at the consumer education nonprofit Powerline says despite intense demand and some flickering, the lights and air conditioning stayed on for most people.
3: We're doing a better job of managing and operating the grid. And part of what that looks like is directing consumers to be more proactive in adopting certain measures like turning off their lights or conserving energy at different parts of the summer days when the grid is particularly stressed.
1: The addition of more renewables has also helped relieve stress on the grid. In the Mid-Atlantic, which saw what was likely record demand during the heat wave, Michael Goggin at the consulting firm Grid Strategies says solar performed well.
4: The solar output was consistently high every day last week during these high demand periods. And so that really helped keep the lights on.
1: To help keep the lights on in the future, he says, we also need to be building more new transmission lines, including between regions.
4: Expanding transmission is particularly valuable in events like this because extreme weather is not, these events are not that large. And so if your region is short, you can buy power from your neighbor. And then, you know, maybe this winter, it'll be the reverse.
1: And your region will be able to send power to its neighbors. I'm Samantha Fields for Marketplace.

0: Dateline Everett, Washington. Boeing started up a new assembly line at its facility there today, building 737 MAX jets. Airbus, meanwhile, its main competitor, is reported to have set its sights on delivering 900 commercial planes this year. That would be an all-time high. Both companies have faced supply chain issues since the pandemic, and as these things go, they each now have order backlogs thousands of planes deep, and which are only growing as airlines demand spiffy new jets. Marketplace's Henry Epp takes it from there.
1: There are basically two reasons airlines really want to get their hands on new planes right now. One is the aircraft they have are getting old, a couple decades old in some cases, says Doug Harned, a managing director at the investment firm Bernstein.
2: The good thing about aircraft is that if you maintain them properly, they can last quite a long time. But eventually the costs start to get higher and higher for the old aircraft.
1: So they've ordered new ones, but the wait times are long. And even though airlines have faced big fuel bills in recent months, they haven't canceled many orders for new planes because those new jets will help them save in the long run, says Henry Hardevelt, an airline industry analyst at Atmosphere Research Group.
3: New aircraft allow airlines to consume less fuel. That helps airlines offer the low fares that we as travelers want.
1: Newer planes can also fit more passengers, Hardevelt says.
3: Not great for us in the legroom, of course, but it helps make these aircraft more cost efficient for airlines to operate.
1: Which gets us to the other reason airlines are in the market for new aircraft. Demand for air travel is high, both from customers willing to squeeze into those economy seats and from high-income premium customers, says Meghna Maharishi, an airline reporter at Skift. To attract those customers, airlines have been adding new international routes.
4: United is a good example of this. They've added routes to like Greenland and like Mongolia.
1: New routes require new planes. Plus, airlines are upgrading the business and first class seats on those aircraft.
4: A lot of that has been meant to cater to like those wealthier consumers because that's the cohort that's really been driving the revenue for these airlines.
1: But fancier first class cabins are also slowing down new aircraft deliveries, says Doug Harned at Bernstein, because regulators have to sign off on the changes.
2: And so there have been delays, not just in supplying the seats, say, but also just getting certification for new designs.
1: Those delays on top of high demand, Harned says, are why Boeing and Airbus are effectively booked up for the next 6 years. I'm Henry Epp for Marketplace.

0: Coming up.
1: And I was like, so the problem is, I don't know anything, actually.
0: When has that stopped anybody, huh? First, though, let's do the numbers. Dow Industrial's up 155 points today, 0.3%, finished at 53,055. That's another record, should you be keeping track. NASDAQ gained 288 points, 0.1%, 26,121. The S&P 500 added 54.7 tenths%, 75.37. Microsoft is cutting 4,800 jobs, about 2% of its global workforce, as it overhauls its Xbox gaming unit and restructures in order to pay for what? What's it paying for? All the AI investments it has made. Microsoft down 1% on the news. Apple improved about 0.3%. The World Cup continues this week, as you might have heard. Some advice if you are planning to go, leave your drone at home. The TSA says that since the start of the tournament, more than 600 drones have been seized across all 11 U.S. host cities. Why would you think it's okay to bring a drone to that game? You can barely bring in drinking water. Drone parts maker Unusual Machines plummeted 0.9%. 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

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It's an earworm, isn't it? Don't you wish you knew what it was? 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
1: This is Marketplace. I'm Kai Rizdahl. If you bring up the topic of algae right now, one's mind, even if somehow miraculously you are mostly removed from the grind of the daily news cycle, one's mind likely goes to the reflecting pool in front of the Lincoln Memorial. But algae doesn't play favorites, and it can thrive in far larger bodies of water. To wit, every year the National Oceanic and Atmospheric Administration predicts just how bad the algae is going to be on Lake Erie. And the latest forecast is just out. Moderate harmful algae blooms is the guess for the year. And those algal blooms are obviously a bummer for fish and for kids who want to go swimming, but they've got massive economic implications, too, for the people living nearby and folks just visiting as well. From the warm, slightly green waters of Lake Erie, Marketplace's Kaylee Wells explains.
2: The blooms are a big enough deal that Lake Erie is dotted with little buoys, constantly monitoring how much algae is in the water. It takes several minutes in a zippy speedboat to travel far enough offshore to see one up close. On the way, one of the scientists captures a jar full of water and holds it up to the light. It looks clear enough to drink. But then she throws a net with a filter on the end overboard and drags it through roughly 1,000 gallons of water to reveal all the stuff we can't see. The remaining liquid she pulls out of the filter is a murky yellow-green, scuzzy, with lots of tiny zooplankton buzzing around and nipping at the green bits.
3: It's summer, the water temperatures are near 70. We're certainly catching a lot of living stuff in the water.
2: Ed Verhamy is our captain on today's voyage. He's also a principal and senior engineer at LimnoTech, which is a consulting firm that helps make water cleaner.
3: What we don't want is the harmful algae.
2: That's the kind of algae that can cause diarrhea, vomiting, and rashes, and that's what his company helps monitor. Verhamy keeps driving until we arrive at a buoy. He pulls up the data it's capturing on his phone and relays the good news.
3: Yep, really nothing going on out there right now, so these are very low readings.
2: The recipe for high readings? Extremely heavy rainy periods, which pull nutrient-rich agricultural runoff into the lake, followed by extremely dry and sunny periods that help the algae form. This year hasn't been very extreme, which is why NOAA says it'll be a moderate year for harmful algae. Verhamy says an especially bad year, like 2014, when the algae contaminated Toledo's water supply, would show readings 20 or 25 times higher than this, and the blooms would be very visible.
3: So that's noticeable scum. The water looks like paint, really.
2: This year's moderate forecast isn't just good news for Lake Erie's ecosystem. It means algae won't tank whole chunks of the Great Lakes economy this year. Because Lake Erie is the main source of drinking water for Northeast Ohio. Alex Margavichus, commissioner of Cleveland's Water Division, says an algal bloom like the one that happened in Toledo would be a doomsday scenario.
4: I don't even know where to begin to calculate, I guess, the economic impact of something like that. If Greater Cleveland had to be under a do not drink water advisory, what would happen?
2: The background chatter is from the State of the Great Lakes, an annual convening of water experts and community members in downtown Cleveland. Like I said, clean water is a big deal here. Anyway, the cost of algal blooms is calculated in more than just bottled water and healthcare bills.
5: In this $6 trillion economy, the Great Lakes Basin is a huge tourism economy.
2: Chris Ronayne is Cuyahoga County Executive. That's the county Cleveland's in.
5: Lake Erie is the walleye capital of the world. So they come here to fish. There's fishing tournaments and just recreationalists.
2: When the algae gets bad, it sucks up all the oxygen in the water, which causes mass fish kills. Not an awesome feature in the walleye capital of the world. And a hit to the tourism industry can have ripple effects, says Scott Hardy, an earth scientist with the Ohio State University.
6: That's not only going to impact the people who are going to recreate, but you have to think about the hotels where people stay. You have to think about the gas stations that fill up the cars that people drive to the water.
2: Hardy says climate change is making that extreme weather and the algal blooms that follow it more common. But he also says we're getting better at mitigating the runoff that causes the blooms in the first place. So every year is a toss-up of just how bad it'll be. From the waters of Lake Erie, I'm Kaylee Wells for Marketplace.

0: Redfin came out with a survey last week. 74% of homeowners say their home is a reflection of who they are. 57% of renters, on the flip side of that economic coin, say their home is just a place to live. Actually, having your name on the deed can lead to all kinds of changes in your life, and sometimes even a whole new career. Here's today's installment of our series, Adventures in Housing.
1: My name is Sarah Southwick, and I have a native plant nursery in Provo, Utah. So the origin story of my business begins years ago when my husband and I bought a house in Provo. We were first-time homeowners. And so I went to a class to learn how to landscape in Utah. It was like a free community class called Localscape. And I was very quickly convinced that here in Utah, Kentucky bluegrass has no business being the default. We're in a desert. Native plants seemed like the obvious choice, but when I searched for them at nurseries nearby, I could not find them, and I felt like I was having to get a master's degree doing research, trying to figure out what was native, trying to drive all over the place on a wild goose chase, trying to find plants. Most plants are trademarked cultivars, which means somebody earns a commission or a royalty every time that plant is grown and sold. And we do this because we value predictability in our landscapes. So we want, okay, if I plant this tree, I know it's going to be this exact size and it's going to turn red in the fall. And that's not actually how plants are. And so choosing to plant native plants means choosing unpredictability. I could tell you the exact moment when the idea of this being a business entered my mind. I was pushing the stroller down the sidewalk with my kid, and it just settled on me. I was wrestling with this. Why can't I find these native plants? And it hit me. You could solve this problem one day if you want to. And I was like, so the problem is I don't know anything, actually. I work in HR. I work in tech. And that was about 5 or 6 years ago. And over time, I just have not been able to let the idea go. At some point, it shifted from maybe someday to when I open this plant nursery. So February 2025, my manager approached me and let me know that my three-quarter time position was no longer an option, and I would either need to go full-time or I could leave by taking a severance. And I knew immediately, I was like, it's the moment. The moment has arrived, like, for me to try and take this leap. I've kind of crammed plants into every usable space of my backyard at this point. My kind of natural state of being is one of more control. And so I do struggle with the fact that I've taken this leap into this great void, this great unknown, but I have to run it as a business in order for this to work and for me to still be a business in years to come.
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1: This final note on the way out today, in which OPEC Plus looks at falling crude prices and says, yep, definitely. Let's put more supply into the global market. 188,000 more barrels a day will be the new quota, effective in August. The catch is that oftentimes cartel members don't actually hit those quotas for reasons both political and economic. Brent crude on the day of the global benchmark, $72, 10 cents a barrel, basically back to where it was before President Trump started bombing Iran. Amir Babawain, Caitlin Ash, John Gordon, Anoya Carr, Steve Mullis, and Stephanie Seek are the Marketplace editing staff. Kelly Silvera is the news director. And I'm Kai Rizdal. We will see you tomorrow, everybody.

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6: 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My name is Frank. I'm going to be here till 10 o'clock. I got to be honest. I'm watching the game. You can watch the game. Just turn the sound down. Hope it gets a little bit better. We're going to cover music, probably the best music, best July the 6th music you have ever heard in your entire life. And it's quite a comment, but I feel like we're going to do it. We're going to cover some weather, which I'm going to give you a little heads up. It's hot, and it's going to get really hot. I've been in my house for a year. I literally bought my house a year ago, a little more than a year ago. Just realized yesterday I don't have air conditioning. I'm really not that bright. Let's do NPR. We all need to get smarter.
7: Live from NPR News in Washington, I'm Ryland Barton. The campaign arm for Senate Democrats is pressing Graham Plattner to withdraw as the Democratic nominee for U.S. Senate in Maine. Plattner is facing growing calls from lawmakers to step aside after sexual assault allegation. NPR's Sam Greenglass has more.
8: In a statement, Senate Minority Leader Chuck Schumer and Senator Kirsten Gillibrand, the Democratic Senatorial Campaign Committee chair, call the allegations incredibly disturbing and say the DSCC will not invest in the Maine Senate race if Plattner remains on the ballot. That's after Politico reported the account of a woman who dated Plattner. She alleges he entered her home uninvited and intoxicated and forced her to have sex despite her saying no. NPR has not independently verified the allegation. Plattner denies it categorically. If Plattner exits the race by July 13th, Maine's Democratic Party could select a replacement to face Republican Senator Susan Collins in a race that could determine control of the Senate. Sam Greenglass, NPR News, Washington.
7: Belgium is winning 2-1 over the U.S. at halftime in the World Cup round of 16 match in Seattle. President Trump is taking credit for getting FIFA to review a red card issued against star U.S. forward Philarin Balogun last week, though he told reporters all he did was ask FIFA President Gianni Infantino for a review. FIFA ended up lifting Balogun's one-game ban, allowing him to play in the match against Belgium. The winner plays Spain on Friday. Israel's prime minister is expected to meet with President Trump in Washington soon to discuss the memorandum of understanding signed between the U.S. and Iran. Israel was not part of the preliminary plan to end the war and is concerned about details in the deal. NPR's Carrie Kahn reports the 60-day ceasefire expires next month.
9: Israel has been sidelined in the negotiations to end the war with Iran. A source familiar with the matter, who was not authorized to speak publicly about Netanyahu's plans, tells NPR the Israeli prime minister has been asking repeatedly for a face-to-face with Trump, and that Netanyahu wants to seek U.S. approval for potential Israeli military action against Iran if, quote, that becomes necessary. Netanyahu, who faces tough elections this fall, has been on the defensive about the U.S.-Iran deal. It is very unpopular in Israel and perceived as making too many concessions to Iran. That includes unfreezing billions of dollars, which Israel says Iran could use to replenish its badly damaged missile arsenal. Carrie Kahn, NPR News, Tel Aviv.
7: Microsoft has announced it's cutting 4,800 jobs, including many in its Xbox division. This represents about 2.1% of its global workforce. The layoffs include 1,600 Xbox workers, with more expected this year. The move's part of a broader reorganization to reset Xbox amid increased competition. U.S. stocks increased today. This is NPR News from Washington. China's Navy has test-launched a long-range ballistic missile from one of its nuclear-powered submarines in the South Pacific. The New Zealand government says the missile was fired into a nuclear-free zone established in a 1986 treaty. China last tested a missile in international waters in 2024, the first such test in four decades. China says the missile carried a dummy warhead and was part of routine training. Europe is in the grip of a third heat wave as the summer gets underway. NPR's Eleanor Beardsley reports Spain, Portugal, France, and the UK are all seeing scorching temperatures.
0: Weathercasters say the latest heat wave is driven by a new heat dome, the same weather pattern responsible for the previous two heat waves. Temperatures are expected to climb as much as 18 degrees Fahrenheit above average. Forest fires in southern France in the Pyrenees region bordering Spain have already burned more than 11,000 acres and forced 10,000 people to evacuate from nearly 30 villages and towns. The blazes also forced the Tour de France to reroute on this third day and stage of the cycling race. Temperatures will again hit the mid-90s this week in Paris, Europe's most densely populated city. Eleanor Beardsley, NPR News, Paris.
7: Grand Canyon rafting guide Kelsey Fendler took just 43 days to complete a 2,400-mile journey from Monterey, California, to Honolulu in a 21-foot rowing boat. According to Hawaii News Now, she broke the previous record of 52 days for a solo journey from California to Hawaii. This is NPR News from Washington.
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6: 7:06 here at KPCW, currently 80 degrees, going down to 57 tonight. Very slight chance of rain, but fingers crossed, and not much in the future. 88 Tuesday and Wednesday, 87 and 89 Thursday and Friday.

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1: 716 here at KPCW. There's a little John Mayer with New Light, and the first set was led off by Ween with Roses Are Free. 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If they make them some nice ones, they could go out and tour with Fish and make some good money. Maybe Goose. There's plenty of bands out there. There's some Muddy Waters.
2: Oh, yeah. Oh, yeah. Everything. 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

0: Free Sacred Souls with Any Old Fool. Before that, local artist Peach, Something I Can Lose. Paul Simon, Code of Chrome, and Muddy Waters started that one off with Manish Boy. Time for some lost and or found. I got a couple of founds. That's a nice change of pace. Jeff found a Chili ID belonging to David Carlos on the 6th. That was today. McLeod Creek Trail. 435-602-9901. And Katie found a female cockatoo, about 10 pounds. Very sweet. Cockapoo, not cockatoo. Cockatoo would be a bird. We'll hold on to the dog until the owner is found. On the 5th, the back gate of the High West Bar. Huh, interesting. 602-750-6101, if that is your dog.
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3: 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That's the KPCW Local News Hour live each weekday morning at 8.
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0: The 27th annual Springer Tournée takes place Saturday, July 11th at the Utah Olympic Park. 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
1: 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A little Death Cab before that with Soul Meets Body, and the Rolling Stones started that one off with Beast of Burden. And if you're looking for something for the kids to do, registration's open for Cartooning and Comics Camp at Parley's Park. That runs from July the 6th through the 10th. Campers grades 1 through 3 develop their own storyboards and characters to create a comic book. Anatomy, facial expressions, and different cartooning techniques are covered, as well as a variety of art materials from pens to paint. Go check it out at KimballArtsCenter.org/comic camp. Is there anything those people don't do? Here's some pigeons for you.

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3: We just heard a little Cat Stevens with Hard-Headed Woman. Death Cab before that were Riptides and Pigeons Playing Ping Pong. 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It is 8 o'clock, and you are listening to KPCW Park City. We're at 91.7 and 88.1 right here in slightly cloudy Summit County. 91.9 in Wasatch County. 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Well, the soccer game is over. It was a heck of a run. It's disappointing, as always, when things come to an end. But, boy, it's been a lot of fun. Now we just go listen to some music. We'll watch the end. We'll cheer for other people. That's what we do, hopefully. NPR is next.
4: Live from NPR News in Washington, I'm Ryland Barton. Maine Democratic candidate for U.S. Senate Graham Plattner is denying an allegation of sexual assault that was reported today by Politico.
5: Regardless of the inaccuracy of the reporting, but mindful of the political reality it will inflict, we are taking the time to reflect on the best path forward for the state that I love, the people that I love, the movement I belong to, and the goal of defeating Susan Collins.
4: The story alleges that 5 years ago, Plattner forced a woman he was dating to have sex with him despite her repeated objections. NPR has not independently verified these allegations. Plattner is facing incumbent Republican Susan Collins. Democrats believe the race is key to their chances of winning control of the Senate during this year's elections. Democratic Senate leader Chuck Schumer has called for Plattner to drop out of the race. Ukrainian President Volodymyr Zelensky is expected to discuss Russia's war at a NATO summit this week in Ankara, Turkey. It comes as Russia and Ukraine have been trading heavy strikes. NPR's Joanna Kakissis has more.
6: Ukraine and Russia remain so far apart on what an end to this war actually means. I mean, Ukraine does not want to accept any deal that would reward the Kremlin for starting this full-scale war, so they refuse to cede any territory to Russia. The people we spoke to today also don't see an end to this war, and that's like really, really scary for them, especially now that Moscow is using these missiles on Ukrainian cities that are causing so much damage and killing lots of people. Yelena Zavozina, she lives near the apartment building that was hit. She had this message for NATO.
7: Please just stop this war. We don't want to die. We are innocent people, you know.
6: She says NATO leaders can pressure Russia to end this war if they want to.
4: NPR's Joanna Kakissis reporting. A brutal heat wave on the East Coast has eased up a bit with highs in the 80s in the mid-Atlantic, but the extreme heat was severe. In New Jersey, at least 19 people died from heat-related problems during the last week's heat wave. NPR's Alejandra Barunda reports.
8: The intense heat blanketing the Northeast has backed off for now, but it permanently changed many families who lost loved ones to it. State Health Commissioner Dr. Raynard Washington says many of those who died were found in their homes without air conditioning. Others were outside or in parked cars. Washington says the heat hit many different kinds of people.
9: It's important to note that the age ranges for these individuals were not just the elderly. There were folks who were younger adults.
8: Heat kills more people every year in the U.S. than any other kind of weather disaster. And it's likely that even more people died last week from heat. It could take months to learn the heat wave's true toll. Alejandra Barunda, NPR News.
4: Belgium has eliminated the U.S. in the Men's World Cup by a score of 4-1 in Seattle tonight. Belgium will play Spain in the quarterfinal on Friday in Inglewood, California. This is NPR News. The Supreme Court has declined to block Texas from enforcing a state law that requires age verification and parental consent for users seeking to download apps or make in-app purchases on phones. In a pair of one-sentence orders, Justice Samuel Alito denied requests by plaintiffs who claim that the Texas App Store Accountability Act violates users' constitutional rights to free speech. Canadian Prime Minister Mark Carney has announced what he says is the biggest procurement in Canadian military history, as Dan Karpinchuk reports a German company has been chosen to build a new submarine fleet for the Royal Canadian Navy.
10: Carney made the announcement in Halifax before leaving for a NATO summit in Turkey. The competition for the submarine deal, worth more than $100 billion, was fierce between South Korea's Hanwha and Germany's ThyssenKrupp. In the end, Ottawa went with the German bid for 12 new diesel-electric submarines, four of which could be delivered by 2034. Germany has pledged $160 billion in economic activity in Canada and 650,000 jobs. That includes investing in the Port of Churchill, buying liquefied natural gas, manufacturing torpedoes, and helping to construct a space launch complex in Canada. Carney says negotiations will now begin on the final contract price. For NPR News, I'm Dan Karpinchuk in Toronto.
4: Officials in Thailand have discovered two gold rings that are around 2,000 years old. They were found last week during an excavation at a new site about 80 miles southwest of Bangkok. The rings were found with human bones. Experts believe the owner may have been a merchant. I'm Ryland Barton, and you're listening to NPR News from Washington.
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13: The FIFA World Cup continues, and there's been a lot happening off the pitch. 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
3: 8:06 here at KPCW, and it's currently 79 degrees, dropping down to 57 tonight. Slight chance of thunderstorms. It's looking a little cloudy out there. We'll see. And pretty clear the rest of the week. 88 Tuesday and Wednesday with lows 57 each night as well. 87 and 89 on Thursday and Friday with lows right around 55. Friends in the Heber Valley, 83 degrees, same chance of rain tonight, dropping down to 51, a very warm 93 on Tuesday and Wednesday with lows at 51, and then Thursday just 92 and 94. It's almost a carbon copy here. Lows right around 50 each night. Stay cool. It's the July's our hottest month. As a, you know, it's been a while, been here a while, but as an East Coaster, I always looked at August being the worst, and yeah, it changed. Definitely July. Hang in there a few more weeks, and things will start to cool off. And next thing you know, there'll be snow in them mountains. More tunes, Mott the Hoople.

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1: 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That's Blue Pearl Jam with Sirens. Mott the Hoople started that one off with All the Young Dudes. Hey, if you're looking for something to do this weekend, go to the Summit's Art Market in Oakley. 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Runs from 10 to 5 at the Oakley Red Barn. Go check it out. Here's some Goose.

0: The uber-talented Billy Strings with Gild the Lily. Before that, Stevie Wonder with the classic Higher Ground. And Goose started that one off. One of the newer ones, Good to Be, although newer ones for them is pretty relevant because they seem to put out new music every 14 days or so. 8:30 at KPCW, and it's time for some Lost and or Found. Zeke, during the parade on Saturday, lost a Canon camera. Right at the Park City Library, at the intersection. 435-659-5186. That's sort of a bummer. And Callie lost the black Lulu fanny pack. Had a bigger black zip wallet and husband's smaller brown wallet in it. That's a total bummer. 801-560-1015. Please help our neighbors get their stuff back.
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0: All right, we got a concert coming up. Well, there's a bunch of them, of course. It is summertime. But on the 12th, the Dawes is playing down at Red Butte. They're a ton of fun. They played here at last year. Hopefully got a chance to see them at the Song Summit. But if you haven't, they're really good. Go check them out. This is them.

0: The Abbott Brothers will perform live on Friday, July 17th at the Maverick Center in Salt Lake City. The concert also features guests Shane Smith and the Saints. 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
3: 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We just heard a little Dawes, some Fish, and some Eddie Vedder. 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
2: 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For more information, here's Peter Gabriel.

0: 9:31 here at KPCW, a little Young the Giant for that 10,000 Maniacs, and Peter Gabriel started that one off with Biko. Time for some Lost and or Found, and this is amazing. Bob found a camera and associated equipment on the 4th along the Park City Parade route. 256-655-7197. Zeke seemed to have lost a camera, so maybe those two can get together. And Patrick, he lost a Ford key, needed back, please, on the 4th City Park, 530-448-9354. Of course, all this can be found at kpcw.org.
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0: Well, it's been a great run for the U.S. men's team. Our World Cup dream is ended, but they, you know, played awfully well. Not quite good enough. But my friend Dar wanted to hear this just one more time.
3: Almost heaven.

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1: 9:45 here at KPCW. Just heard a little Black Keys, Neil Young, and John Denver by request for Dar. Well, that is it for me. Back out there in the wild world of our shoulder season that seems to have passed, and we're heading right into the summer season. Stay cool this week. It's going to be a tough one. As always, be kind to yourself. Be kind to others. That's really a great way to go. Got one more request here for our own Jack Footer, and then maybe a little Grateful Dead to follow it. But this is for you, Jack. It's a little bit of Taylor Swift.

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1: Good morning. It is 6:19. I'm KPCW's Christine Weller, and these are your local news headlines. Summit County transportation officials say the intersection outside Walmart and Kimball Junction is a crash waiting to happen. KPCW's Connor Thomas reports they've got a quick fix.
2: Landmark Drive snakes around the traffic circles in Western Kimball Junction before diving down the hill between Whole Foods and the AC Hotel. That slope means poor sight lines for cars on a small side road Landmark loop, says Summit County Transportation Planner Carl Miller.
3: Left turning or through traffic from Landmark Loop that either goes into Walmart or takes a left southbound on Landmark Drive. It is really dangerous.
2: Because not many cars make that left turn onto Landmark Drive, he says there isn't a substantial crash history there, but Miller has seen near misses himself. The proposed fix is simple enough. Signage that only allows right turns off Landmark Loop. There would be no more driving across the street into Walmart or making a left.
3: Safety oftentimes outweighs convenience, especially for an issue like this where it's a collision, it's a crash waiting to happen.
2: Pedestrian and motorist safety on Landmark Drive is taking on new importance since hundreds of housing units are coming to that side of Kimball Junction in the coming years. Miller says the county is seeking grant funding to study all of Landmark as the development known as Dakota Pacific gets underway. Summit County is a financial supporter of KPCW. Connor Thomas, KPCW News.
1: Rocky Mountain Power has reached a settlement with state regulators that will give customers a break on their electric bills and stall rate hikes planned through 2028. Fox 13 reports the Utah Public Service Commission and the power company announced the agreement at the

0: long-range strikes on Russian oil refineries. NPR's Joanna Kakissis reports from Kyiv on the latest Russian attack, which killed more than 20 people.
1: For the second time in less than a week, Russian missiles hit apartment buildings early Monday morning as people slept. A Russian missile crushed several apartments in a nine-story building in north-central Kyiv. Rescue workers use cranes to reach the rubble. A small crowd waits for news of missing loved ones. 61-year-old Irina Holovata says she cannot reach a dear childhood friend. She says, as soon as I heard the explosions, I started calling her. Holovata lives nearby and rushed here with her neighbor, Yelena Zavozina.
2: We don't know. Is she alive or no? Where is she? We cannot call.
1: She says she has a message for NATO leaders.
2: Please just stop this war. We don't want to die. We are innocent people, you know.
1: Vadim Litvishko and his family live in the destroyed building. They huddle under a tree.
3: I don't know what will happen next. If the building is declared emergency,
1: I don't know what will happen next, he says. If our building is deemed unsafe, we might be homeless. His wife, Tatiana Stepanenko, hugs their 10-year-old son. Our children live in fear, she says. Here we are in the 21st century, the age of the internet and space travel, and we cannot lie down in our beds and sleep peacefully. Rescue workers find another body. They lower the stretcher, and a mother cries out. The body is her missing daughter. Joanna Kakissis, NPR News, Kyiv.
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4: 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It's 7:20. Good morning. I'm Leslie Thatcher. 61 degrees currently in Old Town Park City. National Weather Service today calling for mostly sunny skies, a high of 88 today. Clear tonight, 57, the overnight low. 88 on Wednesday, 87 on Thursday, up to 91 on Friday. Could hit 96 by Saturday. Yowza. 58 degrees currently in Heber City. Looking for sunshine today and a high of 93. Clear tonight, 51 is the overnight low. Repeat it tomorrow, 93, 92 on Thursday, 96 on Friday, and yeah, hitting the 100-degree mark by Saturday.
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4: 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Good morning. And on the phone with us, we've got Laura from Mountain Trails Foundation with our trails report. Good morning.
7: Good morning, Leslie, and happy Tuesday, Park City. We don't have much of a report other than to say that we've got some machinery. Mountain Trails has got some machinery out on Sin City, and the crew will be working up on the Wasatch Crest Trail today. Basin Rec is reporting they've got no updates, and same with Wasatch Trails Foundation, so it'll be a great day to be out there. Trails are going to be really lovely, and we're just fingers crossed for some monsoons this coming week and tap down that dust, so it'll be even better. That's all we got today, so we'll see you out there.
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0: Taking a look now at some local news, Summit County transportation officials say the intersection outside Walmart at Kimball Junction is a crash waiting to happen. KPCW's Connor Thomas reports they've got a quick fix.
1: Landmark Drive snakes around the traffic circles in western Kimball Junction before diving down the hill between Whole Foods and the AC Hotel. That slope means poor sight lines for cars on a small side road Landmark Loop, says Summit County Transportation Planner Carl Miller.
2: Left turning or through traffic from Landmark Loop that either goes into Walmart or takes a left southbound on Landmark Drive. It is really dangerous.
1: Because not many cars make that left turn onto Landmark Drive, he says there isn't a substantial crash history there, but Miller has seen near misses himself. The proposed fix is simple enough. Signage that only allows right turns off Landmark Loop. There would be no more driving across the street into Walmart or making a left.
2: We're working with our engineering team right now. I don't know exactly their timeline. If we get feedback that there is some additional reason for keeping this, I'd be happy to hear it. Although safety oftentimes outweighs convenience, especially for an issue like this where it's a collision, it's a crash waiting to happen.
1: Pedestrian and motorist safety on Landmark Drive is taking on new importance since hundreds of housing units are coming to that side of Kimball Junction in the coming years. Miller says the county is seeking grant funding to study all of Landmark as the development known as Dakota Pacific gets underway. He also recommended various changes to Landmark Drive to the Summit County Council during a discussion about redeveloping the nearby outlet mall last month. The area has seen incremental safety improvements over the years. That includes flashing pedestrian beacons between Walmart and the transit center, as proposed by a local high schooler. The Dakota Pacific development will also include a new pedestrian bridge across State Route 224. Summit County is a financial supporter of KPCW. Connor Thomas, KPCW News.
0: Construction on Park City's affordable housing, employee housing units on Marsac Avenue will cost about 10% more than expected. KPCW's Christine Weller has more on that.
3: Park City has been redeveloping an almost 2-acre property on Marsac Avenue since April 2025. Due to unforeseen circumstances, the project will cost almost $370,000 more than expected. Peace House was on the lot for 2 decades, but the domestic violence shelter found a new home in 2019, so Park City purchased the property and is turning it into a triplex for city employees. Deputy City Manager Heather Sneddon said the project recently ran into some unexpected costs.
4: We've discovered some existing conditions that have required some changes to this contract in order for us to address those challenges.
3: The partial demolition phase of the project uncovered conditions that cost an extra $161,000. Another $208,000 was added after a fire inspection this year, which found extra sprinkler heads and a new water line connection were needed in the garage. The new completion date for the Marsac triplex is in the end of August. It will cost almost $2 million in all, or about 10% more than the original price tag of about $1.6 million. Sneddon said the triplex will support the city's goal to allow the workforce to live locally.
4: Our goal right now, that to the extent that we can meet it, is to prioritize about 80% affordable rentals and 20% for sale units.
3: She said the city previously focused on providing for-sale affordable units, but that's changed over time as short-term rentals and second homes have become more common. Park City Municipal is a financial supporter of KPCW. Christine Weller, KPCW News.
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0: News time now, 7:26. Good morning. Applications are now open for the next Park City Leadership Class. The program invests in emerging leaders with civics-based learning opportunities. The award-winning program is accepting applications for Class 33 through August 21st. Director Scott Van Hartesveld says the program helps people who live or work in Summit County to get more involved.
6: We are really excited about how dynamic the conversations are right now, not just in the class, but in the community in general. And what I love about this program is that it puts participants right in the heart of those conversations.
0: With more than 900 past graduates, including many local leaders and elected officials, Van Hartsveld says that Leadership Park City has become part of the fabric of the community. Founder Miles Radiman designed the program to focus on civics and leadership.
6: Miles always used to say that good communities invest in infrastructure and great communities invest in people. I think that that's what, more than anything, this program is.
0: The program features monthly workshops beginning in October covering local and state topics. Each class also designs and develops a project to improve some aspect of our area. The program is tuition-free. However, a five-day tour to another similar resort city is required, and participants are asked to cover their lodging and personal expenses. Those costs range between $800 and $1,200. Class members can apply for a Park City Municipal Scholarship to help cover those costs. Those interested in applying can learn more at two more open houses. Those events are scheduled for August 3rd and 8th in the Park City Library Community Room starting at 5:30. Park City Municipal is a financial supporter of KPCW. News time, 7:28.
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0: Well, as temperatures in Utah reach 100 degrees, animal advocates are reminding dog owners how to keep their pets safe this summer. 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Temperatures inside vehicles can reach 90 degrees in about 10 minutes and more than 100 degrees in just half an hour. News time, 7:29.
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0: Well, you can register now for Summit Garden Camp at Summit Community Gardens. It runs through August 7th. It's a place where children can grow their connection to food, nature, and community. Each week, campers plant, tend, and harvest in the garden, cook, and create nature-based art, and much more. New this year, they're going to do Beyond the Garden field trips between 1 and 3 o'clock on select weeks, giving campers a chance to connect gardening and cooking to local history, art, and nature. 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
9: Live from NPR News in Washington, I'm Dave Mattingly. President Trump is at the NATO summit in Turkey, where 2 days of talks are expected to focus in part on the war between Russia and Ukraine, as well as defense spending by members of the alliance. Speaking to reporters in Ankara a short time ago, Trump said he believes Moscow and Kyiv want to make a deal to end years of fighting. Lebanon's health ministry says 4 people were killed in southern Lebanon yesterday by an Israeli airstrike. NPR's Jawad Rizkala in Beirut says local residents don't know where it's safe to be.
10: Mayor Zain Ghandour told NPR civilians returning home to Nabati al-Fawa have been targeted multiple times since the ceasefire between Israel and the Iran-backed Hezbollah. Speaking to local media, Ghandour asked why the Lebanese state still hadn't extended its authority over the town, despite an agreement with Israel placing it outside the Israeli-occupied zone. Later that day, a drone strike on an SUV killed school principal Esperanza Ghandour, her mother, her domestic worker, and a foreign laborer, as they checked on a family home, according to the health ministry and the municipality. Israel said they were approaching its security zone and posed a threat without providing details. Jawad Rizkala, NPR News, Beirut.
9: The U.S. has been bounced from the Men's World Cup soccer tournament in a 4-1 loss to Belgium. Next up for the Belgians is Spain in the quarterfinals. This is NPR News. An appeals court in Paris is upholding Marine Le Pen's embezzlement conviction while clearing the way for her potential run for the French presidency. The court today sentenced Le Pen to 3 years in prison, with two of them suspended. The judges ordered the far-right leader to wear an electronic bracelet for 1 year. Canadian Prime Minister Mark Carney says a German company's been chosen to build a new submarine fleet for the Royal Canadian Navy. Dan Karpinchuk has more.
11: The competition for the submarine deal, worth more than $100 billion, was fierce between South Korea's Hanwha and Germany's ThyssenKrupp. In the end, Ottawa went with the German bid for 12 new diesel-electric submarines, four of which could be delivered by 2034. Germany has pledged $160 billion in economic activity in Canada and 650,000 jobs. That includes investing in the Port of Churchill, buying liquefied natural gas, manufacturing torpedoes, and helping to construct a space launch complex in Canada. Carney says negotiations will now begin on the final contract price. For NPR News, I'm Dan Karpinchuk in Toronto.
9: Gasoline prices in the U.S. continue declining. AAA says regular is now averaging $3.79 a gallon. That price has fallen nearly 6 cents in the last week and about 38 cents a gallon over the past month. I'm Dave Mattingly, NPR News, in Washington.

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You're listening to KPCW Park City. Stay tuned. We've got another segment of NPR's Morning Edition. And then coming up in local news, longtime Park City resident Rob Lee has set a new world record, the first person to complete what's known as the Double Seven. And the Utah Department of Natural Resources and other wildlife agencies expecting nearly 10,000 boats over the 4th of July weekend. We'll tell you what they found. This is KPCW. Stay tuned.

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2: Nami Martinez.
3: And I'm Leila Fadel. Earlier this year, Defense Secretary Pete Hegseth invited Pastor Doug Wilson to give a sermon at the Pentagon.
4: First of all, thank you for being here.
5: Thank you.
4: Thank you for your leadership, for your mentorship.
3: Wilson was invited as part of Hegseth's monthly Christian worship service.
5: We are praying in the name of the Lord Jesus Christ. With his blood, he purchased all the nations of men. And Father, this includes our nation.
3: His appearance at the Pentagon was controversial. Wilson is a self-described Christian nationalist. He's called for repealing a woman's right to vote. He's defended slavery. He believes homosexuality should be a crime. Wilson also wants the U.S. to become a Christian theocracy, even though the Constitution prohibits the government from establishing a national religion. Those beliefs are extreme, and a few years ago, they were fringe. But today, Wilson's teachings are entering the mainstream, according to religion scholars. The most prominent member of his church network is the Defense Secretary, Pete Hegseth. That is why I recently sat down with Doug Wilson at his main church in Moscow, Idaho, where I started by asking him about that relationship.
6: I met him a few times at church, once in Tennessee and once or twice in D.C., and we've texted some, but not a lot.
3: Does he ever seek your advice or the advice of other pastors within your church network on policy matters?
6: Not to my knowledge. Certainly not from me. There's an important distinction to be made. Mm-hmm. I think it is crucial for pastors, when it comes to situations like this, to stay in their lane. Let's say I've got thoughts on the Strait of Hormuz. I don't have security clearances. I wasn't elected to anything. So, no, I want to stay in my lane and not do anything.
3: You said you don't support forever wars.
6: No, I don't.
3: Has this gone on too long?
6: Yep. Yeah. The bombing campaign was a short, brief war. I would have much preferred to have us just do that and get out. But it seemed like more of an entanglement than I think anybody in the MAGA right likes.
3: Have you communicated these concerns directly to the Secretary of Defense?
6: No, I've written about them, mm-hmm. You know, and he may have read them, but I've been very careful not to take my position as pastor and say, I've got a pipeline to the Secretary. Mm-hmm. Let me tell you what I think about these things. No.
3: Now, you've made it clear that you want a Christian theocracy.
6: Yes.
3: In this country, you've declared mm-hmm. yourself a Christian nationalist. What would that look like in the United States?
6: It would look like fluffy clouds and unicorns, and everybody would be happy. What it would look like in practical terms. Mm-hmm. I would want basically the same constitutional framework that we have now. I love the U.S. Constitution. I think it's a work of theological genius. I like the federal system of subordinate states that have their own powers. I like the separation of powers at the federal level. The things would change. Some would be constitutional amendments. I'd want to see abortion outlawed everywhere. I'd want to see Obergefell overturned.
3: So no same-sex marriage, no abortion.
6: No same-sex marriage. I'd like the LGBTQ+ thing to go away at the legal level.
3: So there would be no legal protections for LGBTQ+ folks.
6: Correct. There would be no special carve-outs for them, right? I believe that LGBTQ+ people have the right to think what they think and say what they want to say. And
3: but you would want to make it illegal for them to be in partnerships. You would want to restrict what they could do in their bedrooms.
6: Oh, you mean like sexual partnerships, like mm-hmm. marriage? Yeah, so I don't want legal recognition of those relationships.
3: What happens to non-Christians in a country that has long given equal rights and equal protections to all faiths and all? Right. What happens? Can they vote? Can they pray in public?
6: Probably the best illustration of this would be church bells, yes. Minarets, no.
3: Why?
6: Because the public space would belong to Christ. So church bells can occupy the public space, but a minaret is a loudspeaker, big call to prayer. Could Muslims pray to Allah? Yes. Could they gather together to pray to Allah? Yes.
3: But they should do it quietly and in their homes.
6: But they should recognize that they're in a Christian country. And consequently, they should defer to that. Now, the only way that that is ever going to happen is by means of persuasion, evangelism, mass conversion to Christianity. You can't just flip a switch and make this country as cosmopolitan and secular and diverse as it is, and just say, okay, everybody, we're going to do it the Christian way. That's not going to happen.
3: Could they serve in public office? Could they vote?
6: So if you had a Christian republic, the Constitution would be Christian. And an office holder would have to vow to uphold the Constitution. So everybody who holds public office
3: would have to be Christian?
6: Would have to vow to uphold the Christian Constitution, yeah.
3: So technically they wouldn't be in public office.
6: Right, technically they would not be.
3: But could they vote?
6: Yes, probably, yes.
3: Now, you've called for repealing women's right to vote, which is protected by the 19th Amendment.
6: Right.
3: Why?
6: Because it's a good idea.
3: A lot of women wouldn't think so.
6: A lot of women wouldn't agree. Right. What I envision is a system we have practiced in our church here for four decades, and that is household voting. In our polity, in our church system, about 7% of the votes are cast by women because we have a number of women who are heads of their households.
3: So, for example, yeah. I'm a woman who's not married, who doesn't have children, and who is Muslim. So in a future Christian theocracy where the 19th Amendment is repealed, what is my role in public life? Do I get to vote? Do I get to run for office?
6: No, you wouldn't hold office because you couldn't vow to uphold the Christian Constitution. And whether you voted or not would have nothing to do with whether you were a woman or not. Whether you voted would be...
3: I'm the head of my household.
6: If you were head of the household and Christian, you would vote.
3: And if I'm head of the household and not Christian...
6: Then that would depend probably on the state.
3: How do you actually get, though, to a Christian theocracy?
6: Yeah, the mechanism.
3: Is it courts? Is it schools? Is it violence?
6: No, it's not violence. It is preaching the gospel, planting churches, starting classical Christian schools, working your tail off, basically.
3: But you would have to change portions of the Constitution to become a theocracy.
6: Actually, no.
3: I mean, a lot of constitutional scholars would disagree with you.
6: Yeah, I disagree with them.
3: With so many evangelicals in the administration that are connected to your church,
6: do
3: you feel in this moment that your religious worldview is closer to power than it's ever been? That your vision of what the U.S. should be is closer?
6: I think it'd be fairer to say that my vision, our vision of what the intersection of theology and politics should be, is closer to getting a hearing, which is very different than here are the levers of power. That's not where we are. In the last 5 years, we have gotten a much more significant hearing than we ever have before.
3: Doug Wilson, thank you so much for sitting down with us. We really appreciate it.
6: Happy to do it.
3: That was Pastor Doug Wilson. He spoke on video for the NPR series Newsmakers. The full conversation is on the NPR app and on YouTube. This is NPR News.
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2: It's 7:43 on this Tuesday morning, July 7th. Good morning, I'm Leslie Thatcher. 63 degrees here in Old Town Park City. National Weather Service today calling for mostly sunny skies and a high of 88. Heber City currently reporting 61 degrees, looking for mostly sunny skies and a high of 93 today. So stay cool. Taking a look now at some lost and founds, at some local news. Longtime Park City resident Rob Lee has set a new world record. He's the first person to complete what's called the Double Seven Challenge, climbing the highest peak on each continent and swimming the world's seven most iconic open water challenges. The journey began 17 years ago when Lee summited South America's highest peak, Aconcagua, back in 2009. A decade later, he completed the first of the ocean's seven swims. Last Tuesday, he finished the challenge by swimming Japan's Tsugaru Strait.
8: This has been a long-term project. It got me to travel all around the world and try these different events, but also see the culture and all kinds of amazing adventures. So it's kind of bittersweet to have it done. It's one of those checklists that you look forward to kind of checking off the next one, and I don't have one to check off. You know, it's exciting to finish it, but I'll miss that checklist.
2: A lifelong swimmer and endurance athlete, Lee says the idea took shape while he was recovering from an ankle injury and looking for a new challenge.
8: So literally sitting on the doctor's table, I decided I was going to swim the English Channel. I've been a swimmer my whole life, but I'd done some open water swimming with my triathlon background, but nothing in the open water like the English Channel.
2: Researching the feat led him to discover that only 9 people had completed both the English Channel swim and a Mount Everest climb. He set his sights on accomplishing both within a single calendar year, a feat known as the Peak and Pond Challenge. That same year, drawing on his triathlon background, he also rode his bicycle across the United States. Lee credits his wife, professional skier and mountaineer Caroline Gleick, with inspiring him to dream bigger. Gleick became the first woman and only the 4th skier to ski all 90 lines in the Shooting Gallery. That's a collection of iconic Wasatch Mountain ski descents.
8: I don't think I would have ever come up with that challenge without Caroline's influence. She's a huge influence, and she always dreams big.
2: He also credits the support of his team throughout the nearly 2-decade journey. Although there is no single official governing body for the 7 summits, mountaineering experts estimate fewer than 1,000 people have successfully completed the 7 summits challenge. Lee also believes he's the 46th person to complete the Ocean 7 swims. The Sugaru Strait proved to be his toughest logistical challenge. It was the only one of his 14 major climbs and channel crossings that he did not complete on his first attempt. He says tides, currents, and weather make open water channel swimming especially unpredictable. The most dangerous swim, however, was the crossing from Molokai to Oahu in Hawaii. That 14-hour effort led him hospitalized with swimming-induced pulmonary edema, or SIPE.
8: The very end of that swim, I thought I was drowning. I thought my heart was like pounding out of its own chest. And I literally, with even a couple hundred yards to go after a 14-plus hour swim, I didn't know if I was going to make the shoreline. I was able to get there, but it put me in the hospital. So that one, I think I would have to say, tested me the most.
2: Lee says people often debate whether climbing Mount Everest or swimming the English Channel is more difficult. While the swims can be more immediately dangerous, he says recovering from Everest was ultimately more taxing because of the weeks spent at extreme altitude known as the death zone.
8: Your body is basically slowly eating itself and slowly dying. So that one, you really just need to kind of nourish your body when you get back. And it definitely took a few weeks to get back to normal and feel normal. On these swims, I generally recover relatively quickly, but I'm starting to feel normal. After Molokai, that one took a good 2 to 3 months of recovery because I think I did some damage to my lungs with that SIPE. So it took a little while.
2: Lee has not thought of what's next for him, but he says that he and Caroline will be running the New York Marathon November 1st. KPCW News Time 747.
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2: 747, good morning. Well, the Utah Department of Natural Resources and other wildlife agencies inspected nearly 10,000 boats, paddleboards, and other watercraft for invasive species over the 4th of July weekend. Those inspections were part of an ongoing effort to prevent the spread of quagga mussels, known as the STD of the sea, as well as other aquatic invasive species from Lake Powell and infested reservoirs outside Utah. Statewide, technicians inspected 9,847 boats and decontaminated 386 between Friday and Monday, July 3rd through the 6th. DNR officers also found several violations of Utah laws established to prevent the spread of invasive mussels. That includes watercraft users failing to take the mandatory mussel-aware boater course. Anyone planning to launch a boat, paddleboard, canoe, or other watercraft into Utah waters is required to take that free course. Lake Powell is the only Utah reservoir infected with the invasive quagga mussels, which can remove plankton from water and hurt native fish species. To learn more about aquatic invasive species in Utah, you can visit kpcw.org. News time, 7:49.
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2: Utah wildlife officials will use fees from hunting and fishing license sales to pay for more than 70 habitat restoration projects across the state. The Utah News Dispatch reports the fees total about $3.4 million and have been earmarked for efforts to support community fishing, mule deer populations, and other conservation efforts. DWR Habitat Conservation Coordinator Allison Whitaker says habitat restoration is critical to the survival of Utah wildlife, but takes ongoing work as climate conditions change. The Utah Division of Wildlife Resources Habitat Council allocated the funding through its spring meeting. The projects are set to start this July and continue through June 2027. State lawmakers formed the council back in 1995 to preserve and protect fish and wildlife habitat while improving access to hunting and fishing. It's made up of 8 members, 4 from the public and 4 from the Utah Department of Natural Resources staff. Since 2006, the Habitat Council has set aside more than $50.6 million for over 1,600 wildlife habitat projects across Utah. That work has improved more than 455,000 acres of land and restored more than 2,000 miles of streams and rivers. News time, 7:50.
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2: 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Good morning.
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13: From Marketplace, I'm Sabri Benishore, in for Kimberly Adams. President Trump rang Wall Street's opening bell yesterday from the Oval Office. This was to mark the launch of the Trump Accounts program, basically retirement savings accounts for kids. Children born between 2025 and 2028 can get $1,000 from the Treasury Department to kick things off. President Trump also took the opportunity to link his presidency to the stock market. He pointed to dozens of record-breaking highs under his tenure. Bradley Saunders is here to talk about that. He is North America economist at Capital Economics. Bradley, welcome.
15: Thanks for having me on.
13: So President Trump wants some credit for the stock market's performance. Can you remind us overall how stocks have been doing since he came into office?
15: Well, they've been doing very well, certainly. But the extent to which we can attribute that to Trump's policymaking is dubious. He has ultimately inherited an AI boom, which happened to start quite soon before he was reelected. And then you can see that then if you look at the breakdown in the performance of stocks, where so much of the gains have come from these IT firms, these so-called hyperscalers or Magnificent Seven, or however you want to refer to them. And so I think quite little has then come from Trump's policymaking. In fact, I suppose at points you could argue, in fact, that Trump's policymaking has, you know, been reductive for equity performance, things like tariffs, which have then slowed the pace at which the Fed is able to lower interest rates, or cutting immigration and raising deportations, and, you know, reducing the extent to which the economy can grow. I think these are things which actually are net negative for stock performance typically.
16: how much effect can presidents in general have on stock markets?
15: Well, it's difficult to say. Federal policymaking can be beneficial, in particular industrial policy. So if you look at, for instance, when President Biden was in office, he put in a series of subsidies and tax breaks to promote high-tech manufacturing, and that helped. Like the CHIPS Act, for instance, subsidizing semiconductor manufacturing, that's beneficial. The extent to which that feeds through to equity performance, though, is complicated. I think on the macro side tends to be how the Fed sets interest rates. And that's something, whether President Trump likes it or not, the White House doesn't really have much control over.
16: Bradley Saunders, North America economist at Capital Economics. Thank you so much, as always.
15: Thanks for having me again.
16: All right, let's do the numbers. The Dow is up 68 points, a tenth of a percent. The S&P 500 is down 0.3%. The NASDAQ is down 0.9%. The yield on the 10-year Treasury is going up. It's 4.51%.
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16: The Trump administration wants to end a policy that allows certain Haitian and Syrian immigrants to stay in the U.S. This is a program for people fleeing natural disasters or social unrest. It's called temporary protected status. A couple weeks ago, the Supreme Court ruled the administration does, in fact, have the power to end it. And that means something like 356,000 people and potentially many more could soon face detention and deportation. Now, you don't remove that many people from the labor market without economic consequences. And Zeke Hernandez is here to talk about that. He's a professor at the University of Pennsylvania's Wharton School and has researched this. Welcome.
17: Thanks for having me again.
16: So this case was specifically about immigrants on temporary protected status from Haiti and Syria. But a lot of experts believe this ruling is likely to extend to 1.3 million people who are currently on temporary protected status from as many as 17 countries. Do you think that? Is that what you expect?
17: Yeah, that seems to be the case, or at least the pretext that the administration is trying to use. So I think we should assume that the intent is to affect a lot more people.
16: Already then, basically, a magic wand has been waved and 356,000 people are no longer allowed to legally participate in the economy. If that becomes 1.3 million people, what does this all mean for the economy?
17: Yeah, however you look at it, it's not good for the economy. And that's an empirical statement. Several economists, including myself, have tried to calculate what the effect would be. I was part of a group of economists that signed an amicus brief on the case for Venezuelans and Haitians specifically. And we estimated, billions of dollars in lost GDP, hundreds of thousands of lost jobs. And that's not the jobs lost because these people cannot legally work. We're talking about jobs that these people help create for other Americans because they're consumers, because they pay taxes, because they often start businesses of their own. And so this is bad for Americans, not just for the people that are the targets.
16: One argument you will hear some Americans make, the Trump administration will make, is that these people are not contributing to the economy. They're siphoning off resources from it, and that ending their permission to be here will open up jobs for Americans, push up wages. What are your thoughts?
17: It's exactly the opposite. Again, we've seen this very clearly. I mean, the most famous anecdote would be Springfield, Ohio, right? And all the economic gains that have come to that place. It's not a coincidence that Governor Mike DeWine, a Republican, at some risk to his political career in his own party, has been very outspoken about the economic benefits that these Haitians have brought. One way that I often like to think about this is in terms of the five fingers of my hand, right? And each finger representing one of five key economic benefits that immigrants bring. Number one, investment. Immigrants bring more investment in the form of new businesses they create and investment that they attract because they grow the economy. They bring talent that fills necessary jobs. They consume, they pay taxes. And of course, many of them innovate, bring new products and technologies that benefit everybody.
16: Zeke Hernandez at the University of Pennsylvania's Wharton School. Zeke, thank you so much.
17: Thanks. It's been a pleasure.
16: In New York, I'm Sabri Benishore with the Marketplace Morning Report. From APM, American Public Media.
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2: It's coming up on 8 o'clock. Let's take a look at some lost and found. Tracy lost a thin Swarovski crystal bracelet at or near the River Horse on Main Street back on July 2nd. 303-718-0372. Bob found a camera and associated equipment. Looks like that could be a match with Zeke's missing camera. Anyway, Bob's number is 256-655-7197. Robert lost a key fob with a circle and brass toothpick on it somewhere between Captain Molly Drive and the Gateway Building on July 2nd, 214-549-4062. And Patrick lost a Ford key and, of course, needs it back. Lost in City Park on the 4th of July, 530-448-9354. 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It's 8 o'clock. 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
21: Live from NPR News in Washington, I'm Louise Schiavone. President Trump at this hour is in Ankara, Turkey for a NATO summit. A top focus among the allies will continue to be the war between Russia and Ukraine. President Trump and Ukrainian President Zelensky are slated to meet on the sidelines of the summit tomorrow. Stocks open mixed this morning as President Trump celebrates Walmart's price cuts. NPR's Scott Horsley reports the Dow Jones Industrial Average was higher in early trading.
22: Walmart says it's cutting prices on hamburger and soda pop this summer. The Trump administration touted the rollbacks in a social media post. Grocery prices in May were up 2.7% from a year ago. We'll get an update on June's grocery prices next week. A tanker carrying natural gas through the Strait of Hormuz caught fire after being struck by a projectile. Authorities in Oman say they're investigating. Provincial leaders in Canada are proposing a pipeline to carry crude oil from Western Canada to the Atlantic coast. Canada is exploring new markets for its exports in response to stiff tariffs in the United States. Scott Horsley, NPR News, Washington.
21: The United States is condemning a missile test conducted by China that included a launch from a nuclear-powered submarine into the Pacific Ocean from Taipei. Jan Kamens and Broomby has more.
23: The U.S. accuses Beijing of a, quote, rapid and opaque nuclear weapons buildup and says it will continue to urge China to engage in meaningful arms control discussions. The statements come after Beijing launched a missile on Monday. Chinese state media describes the launch as routine, adding that the launch was not aimed at any country. Despite this, the launch has drawn criticism from nearby governments, with Australia's Prime Minister Anthony Albanese describing the launch as provocative, while Secretary of Taiwan's National Security Council Joseph Wu referred to China as a bully. For NPR News, I'm Jan Cummins and Brimby in Taipei.
21: Once again, America's soccer team has been unable to gain traction in a final thrust to a possible World Cup championship. NPR's Becky Sullivan looks at the road to Belgium's 4-1 victory over the U.S. team last night in Seattle.
1: They had this promising young team back in 22. You might remember that should have had these past 4 years to improve and mature. They had all these guys who were getting experience on top flight clubs in Europe. They had the name brand coach, Mauricio Pochettino. They had the home field advantage, as you mentioned. And yet, somehow, all of that amounted to just another exit at exactly the same stage as their previous three World Cup appearances, a loss in the round of 16, and for the third time in a row at the hands of a European opponent.
21: NPR's Becky Sullivan. Controversy hung over the team's last game with the inclusion of Folarin Balogun for the U.S. After President Trump's appeal of his suspension to FIFA's president, the Belgium team will now advance to play against Spain on Friday. Wall Street at this hour, the Dow basically flat, the Nasdaq off 245. This is NPR News in Washington. The Trump administration could soon make peptide therapies more available in the U.S. The injectables are promoted for wellness and longevity, but Biden-era restrictions have largely kept them off the market. As NPR's Will Stone reports, an FDA panel is expected to make recommendations that could lead to changes.
4: These peptides are not FDA approved and have not been studied in large, rigorous trials with humans. They're often touted for injury recovery, muscle growth, metabolism, and more. But compounding pharmacies in the U.S. haven't been legally allowed to offer them. Sean Norian is CEO of Empower Pharmacy, one of the peptide makers, hoping the FDA will open up the market again.
5: I think the FDA would much rather see these medications sourced from regulated entities instead of patients being forced to go to unregulated sources.
4: The FDA's own scientists have come out against doing this because of a lack of evidence. A committee charged with making recommendations on some of the most popular peptides will meet later this month. Will Stone, NPR News.
21: In Paris, far-right leader Marine Le Pen has moved a step closer to a possible run for the French presidency. A Paris appeals court softened a ban on elected office for her while upholding an embezzlement conviction. Court of Appeals judges sentenced her to 3 years of imprisonment, with two suspended and one with an electronic tag. In London, Prince Harry has lost a $50 million lawsuit against the publisher of the Daily Mail. A judge ruled that Harry failed to demonstrate his privacy invasion charges. I'm Louise Schiavone, NPR News.
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2: Good morning. I'm Leslie Thatcher, 8:06 on this Tuesday morning. It's July 7th. 66 degrees currently here in Old Town Park City under mostly sunny skies. We've got some pretty clouds out there. Heber City reporting 65 degrees. And on the phone with us from the ABC Forecast Center, it's meteorologist Cedric Haynes. Good morning.
24: Happy Tuesday, KPCW listeners. It's time for your forecast for the Wasatch Back on this Tuesday. We're going to be looking at mostly sunny to partly cloudy skies as we go throughout today. Very similar to our Monday, we're going to have a very slim chance that we could see an isolated high-base pop-up shower or storm. Primary concerns would be some gusty winds and maybe some lightning strikes, possibly a brief downpour, but mainly gusty wind and lightning. And again, these are going to be isolated, very few and far between. Highs will be in the upper 80s for us in Park City as we go throughout your Tuesday afternoon. We're looking at high temperatures in the low 90s in the Heber Valley. As we go into your Wednesday, look for mostly sunny skies to return across the Wasatch Back. We'll be seeing those temperatures staying on the warm side, upper 80s in Park City. We'll see those highs back into the low 90s in the Heber Valley. Now, once we start making our way into your Thursday, we're going to start to see an upper-level ridge of high pressure starting to build in from the south and southwest. It's slowly going to start moving in. So on your Thursday, look for mostly sunny skies. High temperatures will still be in the upper 80s in Park City. We'll still have those highs in the low 90s in the Heber Valley. By the time we get towards Friday, we start to really notice the change. Lots of sunshine expected across the area. High temperatures will be back into the low 90s in Park City, and we'll see those highs in the mid to upper 90s in the Heber Valley. But then the real heat builds in. The heat wave arrives just in time for the weekend. As we go into your Saturday, look for lots of sunshine. Park City, we're talking high temperatures in the mid-90s. We'll see those high temperatures in the triple digits in the Heber Valley, around 100 to 103 degrees for a high temperature on your Saturday. As we move into your Sunday, we're talking high temperatures that could be approaching the upper 90s to near 100 in Park City. And we're talking high temperatures around 102 to 105 in the Heber Valley. Are you ready for some real heat? That could be some extreme heat across the area. We'll start to try to cool it down just a tad heading into beginning of next week. Let's get your latest forecast for the Wasatch back on ABC4 meteorologist Cedric Keynes.
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2: It's 8:08. Good morning. I'm Leslie Thatcher. It's the KPCW Local News Hour. Stay tuned. In just a couple of minutes, we'll be checking in with Summit County Community Development Director Peter Barnes with an update on some of the development projects happening throughout the county. Wasatch County Manager Justin Graybrow previewing Wednesday's County Council meeting. And from Summit Land Conservancy, CEO Cheryl Fox discussing some open space issues. Later on, stay tuned for This Green Earth. Today's guest includes Charlotte Overby, Vice President of Conservation Field Programs of the Conservation Lands Foundation. She walks through public lands policy and her work with the foundation, which advocates for protecting and expanding the National Conservation Land System managed by the Bureau of Land Management. Then award-winning author Cal Flynn discusses her exploration of the world's wildest and most forbidding remote places and the humans who have always been there. She'll be talking about her new book, The Savage Landscape. That's all coming up on This Green Earth, heard, of course, every Tuesday from 9 to 10.
3: Hey, this is Ty Burrell. The Eating Establishment has been a proud supporter of KPCW since the very beginning. Out of continued respect for the rules of public radio, I'll simply state a few more facts. The Eating Establishment has a roof to keep you dry, food for you to eat, and cocktails for your personality.
2: KPCW News Time now, 8:10. Good morning. Well, Summit County transportation officials say the intersection outside Walmart at Kimball Junction is a crash waiting to happen. KPCW's Connor Thomas reports that they have got a quick fix.
7: Landmark Drive snakes around the traffic circles in Western Kimball Junction before diving down the hill between Whole Foods and the AC Hotel. That slope means poor sight lines for cars on a small side road Landmark Loop, says Summit County Transportation Planner Carl Miller.
8: Left turning or through traffic from Landmark Loop that either goes into Walmart or takes a left southbound on Landmark Drive. It is really dangerous.
7: Because not many cars make that left turn onto Landmark Drive, he says there isn't a substantial crash history there, but Miller has seen near misses himself. The proposed fix is simple enough. Signage that only allows right turns off Landmark Loop. There would be no more driving across the street into Walmart or making a left.
8: We're working with our engineering team right now. I don't know exactly their timeline. If we get feedback that there is some additional reason for keeping this, I'd be happy to hear it, although safety oftentimes outweighs convenience, especially for an issue like this where it's a collision, it's a crash waiting to happen.
7: Pedestrian and motorist safety on Landmark Drive is taking on new importance since hundreds of housing units are coming to that side of Kimball Junction in the coming years. Miller says the county is seeking grant funding to study all of Landmark as the development known as Dakota Pacific gets underway. He also recommended various changes to Landmark Drive to the Summit County Council during a discussion about redeveloping the nearby outlet mall last month. The area has seen incremental safety improvements over the years. That includes flashing pedestrian beacons between Walmart and the transit center as proposed by a local high schooler. The Dakota Pacific development will also include a new pedestrian bridge across State Route 224. Summit County is a financial supporter of KPCW. Connor Thomas, KPCW News.
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2: It's 8:13, and on the phone now with an update from the Summit County Planning Department, I have Community Development Director Peter Barnes. Good morning, Peter.
10: Good morning, Leslie. Hope you're well today.
2: Yeah, sure am. Thank you. So any new applications that have come through the door since we last talked?
10: I generally start off with nothing to get excited about. And I have a tendency to do that, and I'm probably going to do it again. The truth is, any application that comes through the door, if you're the neighboring property owner, then you are going to care about it. I would say, genuinely speaking, in this case, nothing exciting. A few low impact permits for houses that are outside subdivisions, a fairly typical run of the mill process. Nothing that will get people really worked up, but something that may fly by the radar if people aren't paying attention. Definitely not a new application. In fact, a very old application. I want to give people a heads up for the Snyderville Basin Planning Commission. Next week is a public hearing and possible recommendation for the rezone for the Crossroads project at Silver Creek. And if people are aware of this one, this has been on the Planning Commission's radar on and off since 2023. So it's finally got round to a position where we can actually bring the rezone process in front of the Planning Commission for a public hearing. And if people had been paying attention to this a couple of years ago or on and off over the years, they might miss it. So next Tuesday, public hearing, it is a rezone. It's the property that's essentially the northwest corner of the intersection of US 40 and I-80. It will involve, I believe it's about 70 market rate multifamily units and 20 affordable housing units plus some commercial space, about 35,000 square feet of commercial space. It is a rezone. We do them rarely, but people should actually be aware of it. If you live in the neighborhood or you just have an interest, please pay attention and feel free to come in and give comment at the public hearing.
2: Okay, so the rezone is going from what to what?
10: It's actually rural residential. If you're aware of the fact that most of the property in the Snyderville Basin is effectively rural residential, anything that is proposed to be something other than one house per 20 acres has to rezone. So this is now going to community commercial. The original application in 2023 was attempting the NMU zone that we have, the neighborhood mixed-use zone. That came up against all sorts of little hiccups and problems that, made the project completely not viable. With a rezone and a reduction in density and heights, the NMU zone wasn't actually required by the applicant to achieve what he was seeking to achieve, so they're going to community commercial.
2: All right, so who's the applicant on this?
10: This is Tony Tyler. It's that's a name that's familiar. It's actually CDP, Silver Creek LLC. It's an LLC, but it's Tony Tyler, who's familiar name in the development world locally.
2: Okay, yeah, I do recall the project. It seemed like it was a lot more dense though when it was originally proposed.
10: Originally, yes, very much so. So the density has been dropped quite significantly. There are a couple of outstanding questions, but this might actually lead on to, I don't want to direct your conversation, obviously, this might lead on to the reason why on Wednesday we'll be presenting the rezone process code amendment to the county

0: the county put out, you know, together, Columbus Pacific, with his partners in the development, you know, the Park City Fire District, the Recreation District, Mountain Lands Community Housing Trust and Habitat, they came to the table. Tony led that charge, but it's his experience that caused us to say, we know we're going to have to rezone the property. Why have we made the process so difficult for everyone? And that includes ourselves. So the process itself shouldn't be hard. The design and the project should be the difficult piece. The process that we're going through should not be unnecessarily awkward and expensive.
1: Yeah, and that's what I think, as I recall, part of that genesis for it was just so developers didn't have to spend tens of thousands of dollars creating plans that, you know, would not be approved. So the idea is to at least see whether or not there's some agreement.
0: The reality on a complex project is that you're well into the hundreds of thousands of dollars, you know, shy or if not over $1 million to get a set of construction plans that will get you in front of the council. And of course, the council may or may not approve a rezone, but with a condition that you change it all again. You know, add a few units here, or, you know, move a road over there, and there you back into another couple of $100,000 changing all the drawings. If we can get that level of information, just the outline press, are we interested in the rezone? Under what conditions would we? Does the project as proposed generally fit on the site? If it does, can we move forward to the next step? And that's really what we're trying to change on Wednesday.
1: Okay. So that's going to happen before this Klein-Dolly property application comes back?
0: Yeah, absolutely. Because while this changes the process for the rezone, the zone that Tony, you know, and his partners, including the county, will be looking for, we don't have an existing zone that actually satisfies all the needs for the project. So we have to create an entirely new zone itself, and that's a separate exercise from the process. It's not dissimilar to what we're doing with the Lost Creek community over in Browns Canyon, where they've actually proposed a zone. And, you know, that's the discussion we're having at the Planning Commission on the east side, is this a zone we want to adopt? If so, where would we put it? In the case with the process on the basin side, we're going to change the process to allow someone to come in with a plan, but the plan that is currently on the table will not fit under any of our existing zones. So we actually have to create a zone as well. All very complicated, very nerdy. Anyone who gets excited by this stuff needs to get a better life. But
1: Okay. Let's see. Let's move on and tell us, what can you tell us about the Park City School District's 55 acres near Silver Summit? The school board recently met with the YMCA and a development partner, Mercy Housing, to build some affordable housing and a regional hub for YMCA's community services there.
0: Well, that was an interesting surprise to me. You know, I'm grateful when I read stories in the media about land use planning in Summit County because it helps keep me informed. But we have not been approached by the school district on any proposal for this site in many years. A number of years ago, you know, they acquired the property. It's 55 acres, as you say. It's south of Trailside, you know, adjacent to the 40 corridor there, you know, adjacent to the Round Valley open space type area. Currently zoned for two houses, and clearly, you know, that wouldn't suit anyone from, you know, with any more ambition than that. We had talked to the school district a number of years ago at the potential school site, and 10 years since we've had that conversation, that would have been a conditional use permit. Whatever they're proposing today, it's in my mind, it's property owners discussing ideas for their project. We haven't been approached. We would expect to be approached if you know, the school district want to deal with consultants, potential partners, and run a plan. And then hopefully they'll come and see us early in the process, because that would involve a rezone, quite definitely. And the number of units I believe they were talking about create some challenges over there, mostly access to the property and, you know, the typical service and infrastructure developments. But the word is out in the community. I've already been receiving comments, and not necessarily complaints about it, but significant inquiries. And I'm currently in a position where absent any

0: information or communication from the school district on this project. I can't really answer any of the details.
1: Now, another interesting conversation happened with the Summit County Housing Authority when Crisco Development met with the Housing Authority Board about the proposed Lincoln View development, which features affordable housing, retail space, and a child care center. Is that putting the cart before the horse as well?
0: Clearly, you know, without exercising any kind of power struggle, I'd say probably. I see no reason. People have begun to recognize that rather than put a finished design on the table and fight against your enemies, maybe you bring allies to the table with you when you have a proposal. And I like to think that's probably more of the intent of what the developer, the owner of this property was trying to do by go build allies, is there support amongst the housing authority for a project of this nature. But they've already done a significant amount of technical work on it. Shortly after that meeting, like literally days after that meeting, the owner did actually come and sit down with Ray Milliner, principal planner here, to discuss what we call a pre-application meeting, where, you know, the project that was presented to the housing authority was actually presented to us in a semi-formal setting. And from that basis, we'll say, yeah, if you are going to do this, then these are the steps you're going to have to follow. Not surprised to me, but there was a certain sense of urgency presented during that meeting, and I'm not sure, given our current processes and what's involved, how realistic that sense of urgency is going to be. But we'll see how that develops. We haven't received any formal application yet.
1: Okay. And again, you're saying that they went to the housing authority just to build a partnership and kind of get support for the project?
0: I'm assuming that to be the case. The housing authority are not the approval body. This is a planning commission process, a council process. Obviously, it's run through the department too. The housing authority have influence and policies related to housing. What we're trying to do, if there's a significant form of affordable housing or even market rate housing of the type that the housing authority is promoting or approving, then I don't see harm in doing that. But I also want people to be realistic in their expectations. A project doesn't meet the code simply because lots of people like it. It just might give it leverage and pressure and a reason to adjust the code if necessary. But popularity is not a legal standard in our approval process.
1: All right. As you mentioned, the Lost Creek development there on the eastern side of the county, Browns Canyon, Where does that proposal stand, and I guess what are the key decisions still ahead for the county council?
0: The planning commission, the East Side Planning Commission, are actually going to have a public hearing on August 6th. It's in Camas. We've actually tried to maintain a regular meeting schedule in Camas because this project essentially is on the south side of Eastern Summit County, so it seems that most of the interest was coming from that direction. Our meetings alternate between Colville and Camas on the East Side Planning Commission. We'd hope to get to a planning commission stage a little earlier than we are now. But at the last meeting where the Planning Commission discussed it at a work session, they did actually come back with some very significant comments and contributions to the developer and suggestions. If you want this zone adopted, we recommend A, B, C, D, et cetera. So I presume the applicant has made adjustments as far as they're willing to do so, but there will be a notice public hearing on August the 6th. And that's actually the first public hearing we've had. It wouldn't surprise me to have a second public hearing, depending on the level of input. But we could also move, depending on the reaction, we could move it forward to the council very quickly. The reason we didn't have the public hearing at the last meeting is because we were so close to July the 4th, we didn't want people's holiday plans to interrupt their ability to provide comment.
1: Okay. Real quick, Summit County Manager Shane Scott has approved the amendment to the Six Ridge Partners application, formerly known as Dakota Pacific, that would allow, I believe, about 50,000 square feet of nonprofit space. So what's next with this?
0: The we call it the DPRE project out of, you know, shorthand and habit. Six Ridge Partners, High Valley Transit, the county, there's the P3, the public-private partnership, and then there's the residential portion of the project. You know, we, the P3 portion, the one that the county and High Valley Transit and DPRE are working together on, that's under refinement. We're in, you know, design development type drawings, you know, as that very complex interaction of projects actually comes together. So a lot of moving parts on that one. We're probably a certain distance away from applications, but definitely refining the project, you know, including that multi-story structured parking lot that's, you know, essentially underground there. That's a complex technical argument or process. On the residential side of the project, which is driven almost entirely by Six Ridge by themselves and a couple of their interested people, we do actually have sketch plan applications for the first set of the housing project that they're allowed to proceed with, and that the first piece coming out of the ground, if we can move the process along fast enough, would actually be their affordable housing, one of their affordable housing developments on that side, towards the west side. Yeah. So it is progressing. If people are interested, feel free to get in touch. We can tell you where we are and anything, but any project that actually rises to the level of that public involvement, again, those notices and hearings will be published as we normally do.
1: Well, so does this project ever come back to the county council, or is this being solely handled by the planning department?
0: Those are two extremes. there are various processes involved. But some of the processes, most of the processes will probably involve a review and a recommendation by the planning commission with an approval by the county manager. Certain projects, what we call a low-impact permit approval, typically, like all our low-impact permits throughout the county, essentially the approval authority is essentially mine as the community development director, but because of the nature of any one particular project, before I'm empowered to make any decision, I would be wise, if not required, to go and get input from the planning commission as a whole first. So there would be input and review. So nothing's done in secret. It will all be revealed and processed in our normal way. But the council, as a client on the P3 side, has a lot of influence early in the process. As a final approval authority, only under very certain and limited conditions.
1: Okay, Peter, I'm out of time, but I'll talk to you next month. Thanks.
0: Thank you, Leslie. Bye now.
1: That's Summit County Community Development Director Peter Barnes. 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
2: Hi, I'm Julie Hopkins with Keller Williams Real Estate. I love our great community and all the amazing nonprofits that make it the fantastic place it is. And it's a pleasure to support the KPCW Local News Hour with Leslie Thatcher to stay up to date on the critical issues facing our community, as well as the human interest stories that are the heartbeat of our town. Real estate information, jhparkcity.com.
1: News time now, 8:30. Good morning, I'm Leslie Thatcher. It's the KPCW Local News Hour. Well, the Wasatch County Council meets tomorrow in a work session starting at 3 o'clock. And on the phone with a preview of the meeting, I have County Manager Dustin Grabow. Good morning.
3: Good morning, Leslie.
1: First up, an update from UDOT's Craig Hancock on the Heber Valley Environmental Impact Statement, the EIS. What can you tell us about this update?
3: I don't think UDOT intends to share any major updates. They're making themselves available to answer any questions the council might have.
1: Yeah, so have you seen the latest draft of the EIS? I mean, does it incorporate some of the changes that both Wasatch County and Heber City have asked for?
3: Yes, I believe UDOT has incorporated a few items of feedback, specifically sections of the bypass that will go through the north fields. They're looking at moving them further to the east. And then the south section along 1300 South by Walmart, both Heber City and Wasatch County raised some concerns there. So UDOT is looking at some alternatives that would have less impacts and maybe a lower elevation interchange over Southfield Road, maybe even preserving Southfield Road.
1: Yeah, so any idea of what the timeline is on this?
3: I believe they're still aiming to be complete with this by the end of the year.
1: Okay, so that they could move with construction as soon as next spring?
3: I think that's pretty unlikely. What this step does is it makes it eligible to be added to UDOT's kind of priority list, but that list is several years long right now, and they would need to identify some really significant funding. So I think we're probably a number of years out from the project actually starting or anything like that.
1: Yeah. Okay. Later on, a discussion, and you're looking for some council direction on a Wasatch County historian position. Does this position exist yet?
3: So not yet. This is something we budgeted for through our 2026 budgeting process, but we only identified funding for either half a year of a full-time position or an entire year of a part-time position. Staff's recommendation is that we would have a better time recruiting a full-time position for someone who's qualified in this area. But I know the council is sensitive about costs and priorities, so we're going to have a discussion about the merits of both of those options.
1: All right. So what would this person be responsible for?
3: I think primarily it would be coordinating with all of the various historical groups that exist in Wasatch County and archiving any Wasatch County-specific items. I know for some of the county council, when we were going through our old fire station, there were some historical documents related to kind of the creation of the fire district. And there's no one person who is a great repository for those types of things. And what we're hoping to do is get someone who would be able to help educate the public, display these things, and kind of gather the information in a way that is useful, that we can store it, and that we can share it with others.
1: Sure. Now, are there grants available for the position in addition to what the county has budgeted for it?
3: I think we feel like most of the grants that would be available would be probably the work product of this person. So what we're hoping to do is use this person's salary, potentially their compensation, as a match for any future grants for, some preservation efforts or display efforts or things like that.
1: Okay. Do you have any space for a county museum or something like that?
3: You know, right now we actually partner with the Daughters of the Utah Pioneers, and we have a museum on Main Street, just right next to Main Street Park. I think if we were looking at something else like that, we have some space in our new administration building in the lobby that we have specifically kind of carved out for public displays of historical nature or things like that.
1: All right. Later on, a discussion and presentation of the Trails, Arts, and Parks allocations and expenditures. It looks like the fund's raising more than $1 million a year now. Where does that money come from?
3: So that money is a sales tax that voters approved. It's a 0.1%, and it's generated on most transactions, excluding things like gas and groceries. And so that money's generated whenever someone purchases something in Wasatch County. The last, when we first checked, when we were kind of going through the process, generally about half of these funds is generated by visitors. And we think as, areas like the Mayflower East Village comes online, that'll significantly decrease the local taxpayers' cost. So it kind of is a pretty efficient bang for our buck on these types of programs.
1: Yeah. And then how are those dollars allocated between Wasatch County, Heber City, and Midway, who are participating in this?
3: So Midway gets about, I want to say about 17%. Heber City gets just under half, and Wasatch County gets remaining, which I think is a little over a third of the funds.
1: Okay. And how have you spent, or how has the council spent the money?
3: So the majority of it has gone through the TAP board's grant process. And so those have been a variety of grants to trails, parks, and art programs. There's a lot of I think really top-notch performances that are being done by Tent Valley Theater and others that were able to support things like the 1776 play for the America 250 and things like that.
1: All right. And any other upcoming projects that the county would hope to see funded with these dollars?
3: Yeah, actually, we're just in the process now, and we talked with the TAP board last night about some trail maintenance projects that we're using these funds for. This was kind of one of the pressing needs for considering this sales tax, and something we went to voters to get so that we could offset tax burden from, property taxpayers or other tax sources, and having this sales tax pay for this trail maintenance in a way that, again, is really efficient for our own taxpayers.
1: Okay. Let's see. The council will also get a report from the Military Installation Development Authority, MIDA, about, I'm thinking it's the Deer, it's just as DVE. Is that the Deer Valley East project?
3: Yeah, so this is actually in-house. So this is our own MIDA coordinator, Richard Breitenbeaker, who's going to be presenting a little bit about the finances and our own financial projections coming out of that East Village area.
1: Okay. So these are, again, the sales tax projections. Are they coming in at what you had expected when, you know, this had been approved?
3: Yeah, I think this year we're expecting to get at least $1 million out of some direct revenue from the project area. What this presentation is going into are kind of what the other revenue sources. So we get direct contributions from MIDA through portions of the property tax increment, and that's what that $1 million is coming from. But when there is a home that purchases something off Amazon, or eventually when there are businesses there and those generate sales tax, this is intended to kind of give us some projections of what those long-term revenues might look like.
1: Mm-hmm. And again, after the 40 years, I guess we're probably down to, what, 38 years, but all of that revenue would then come to the taxing agencies again?
3: Yeah, so the tax increment does last for 40 years. It's kind of on a property-by-property basis. So the increment on the Hilton Canopy, for instance, it's opening this year, will start this year, and it'll be 40 years from now. And yes, those all show up as new growth to those taxing entities at the end of that increment period.
1: Okay. Now, the way that this agreement works, I believe it was MIDA receiving about 75% of all of the new assessed valuation tax dollars, with 25% going towards other taxing agencies, including Wasatch County, the fire district, and the school district. Of that 25%, are you getting a full 25%, or are you splitting that 25% with all of the other agencies?
3: So the county's portion of the tax increment is a little more complicated than the others. So the school district, fire district, Parks and Rec, all the other taxing entities that are here get just kind of a straight 25%. The county's 25% goes into a bucket along with some other revenue sources that would not normally be available to the county, including municipal energy taxes. And those, there are some administrative costs that come out of that bucket before then the county gets it. So it's a little bit complicated.
1: Okay. All right. But that's raising $1 million a year for the county at this point.
3: Yeah. And we expect that to go up from here.
1: Yeah. And that, again, all goes basically into the general fund?
3: Yeah. So that's part of the selling point, is that this is going to help us pay for some of these essential services in a way that we don't have to go back to property taxpayers for.
1: Okay. And as we've reported, a decision was made last week with regard to the Maverick Rock mining decision. Can you kind of walk us through that? There was a legal settlement, but there's still an ongoing legal challenge here.
3: Yeah, so the county is still in the process of appealing what was the local district court's ruling on this case. So Wasatch County is of the position that state code does not or should not allow this type of use of the vested mining rights. Now, we've litigated that over the last year and a half or so, and the district court ruled against us. So what we did last week was, we feel like the best course of action was to kind of dual track these things, in that we are continuing to pursue our appeal. But because we had this district court ruling against us, we felt like we needed to get at least some mitigation while the mine proceeded, because state code doesn't allow us the ability to just stop this and say, no, you can't do this. So what the settlement agreement did was guaranteed that there would be these mitigation measures that we negotiated with Maverick Rock in the meantime while we are working on this appeal.
1: Yeah. So what can happen under this settlement agreement?
3: I mean, it's really just kind of ticking a part of the state code process. So what this does is it sets those mitigation measures, and then as long as they abide by those mitigation measures, they're able to proceed under the vested mining right. Now, if we were to prevail with our appeal, that would be void, and they would have to come back through and apply for a new application under something like a conditional use permit.
1: Okay, so it sounds like they're digging for what? building materials?
3: I think that is the majority of what they're going to pull out of there is gravel and aggregate.
1: Yeah. And can you locate this for us? I mean, it sounds like it's kind of on top of a hill overlooking the Heber Valley.
3: Yeah, so it's actually, if you're headed on Highway 40 south towards Strawberry, up towards Daniel's Summit, it'll be on the right side, kind of just past the very edge of Daniel there. So there are a few developments along that. It's kind of the southwest side of 40. The last neighborhood there, the next properties over, are the properties kind of in question.
1: All right. And some of that mitigation you're talking about, I guess, is concern about traffic with big trucks hauling material, dust coming from the area. What else? Noise? I mean...
3: Yeah, one of the unfortunate limitations in state code is that the county's mitigation measures aren't allowed to extend beyond the requirements of the state permits that already exist. So there are a number of agencies. There's the Division of Oil, Gas, and Mining. There's the Department of Air Quality, Department of Water Quality. All of these entities already have permitting standards. And so what the county is doing is we are trying to require kind of something we would argue are not higher standards, but maybe some different standards in those areas. So we actually went out to the public and we hired our own consultants to try and crowdsource as much information we could. And unfortunately, we have a very limited scope of what we're asked. So yes, it has to do with water, has to do with air quality, ensuring that they're complying with those state level permits. And we felt like this was the best way to get as much as we could, given the ruling that we already received from the district court.
1: Okay. And where are you on the appeal track? Any hearing been set?
3: So, no, not yet. We have filed the appeal. It's still in, I think, relatively early stages. So I don't think we have any dates set yet, but it is something that we are actively pursuing with our own attorneys and then with our insurance's attorneys as well.
1: Okay. Dustin, anything else you wanted to mention?
3: Not today.
1: All right. Thanks for your time.
3: Thanks.
1: That's Wasatch County Manager Dustin Graybaugh. 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
1: KPCW News Time, 8:45. Good morning, I'm Leslie Thatcher in the studio now with an update from Sinmet Land Conservancy. I have CEO Cheryl Fox. Good morning, Cheryl.
6: Good morning.
1: Well, let's start with the whole purpose of saving land. That sounds like you have got a couple of easements that you're
6: That's
1: going
6: right.
1: to close on.
6: We hope to be able to finish these within the month of July, keeping our fingers crossed. We've been working for a long time with a family just south of Colville. And we've been informed now that the federal government has finally approved that project to close. It's about 2,200 acres. We've been working on this for a number of years with this family. And we thought it was going to close in December of 2024. But something got stuck in the system. And with the many changes to staffing at the federal government, we were not able to solve the problem. We did finally get some help from Congressman Blake Moore's office. And again, we were told that now it's been approved for closing. So we're excited about this, especially because this family is lined up to do another 4,000-acre easement contiguous to this first one. So we're really excited about that and really grateful for the patience of these landowners to stick with the process and go through it again and again. So and also Summit County is a part of that with the general open space bond to help keep those spaces open and the creeks flowing and the streams streaming and the springing.
1: Yeah. So these is this property along the river at all? Or?
6: No, it's up in the hills in the rangeland. But that is actually, you know, that is where the headwaters, these are the properties that collect snow, and it seeps down into the ground, and it comes out again in streams and creeks and eventually in the Weber River.
1: Okay. And you said it is the same family?
6: Same family has a second property, the same range company, yes. Yeah. You know, it's a 17 family members, cousins, and several of them have done easements with us before on other properties. So it's always an honor to be asked to come back again, especially because these processes are long, drawn out, and very frustrating. So,
1: all right. So what happens here? I mean, they'll receive some funding?
6: They get some compensation for basically we're buying the development rights off of the property. So they get paid for that, and then they can continue ranching and farming. They can continue their operation. They can pass it down to heirs. The property could be sold, but the next owner has to maintain it as a ranch.
1: Okay. Let's see.
6: We have a second property also.
1: Okay.
6: That we're working to close. It's just under 100 acres in the Camas Valley. Really excited about this because, again, very critical wetland area. We've been working with this family for also quite a long time. And we've put in the final documents to complete the easement on that property as well. And in the Camas Valley, if you drive over 248 and come down into the valley, it's all green and beautiful. But it is, if you look on a plat map, a jigsaw puzzle of ownership. So being able to save that valley, it really is like building a quilt, you know, one patch at a time. So a couple of years ago, we did another 99-acre, 100-acre property. This one is just a couple lots away. So we're building that patchwork quilt.
1: Okay, and this is the property off to the left as you're driving into Camas then?
6: So as you drive down into Camas, there's a big 183 acres of the Yerd North Meadows, mm-hmm. which we placed in an easement, again, with Summit County at the end of 2025. We got federal funding for that. This is a little further to the north in the middle of the valley.
1: Mm-hmm. Okay. All right. You also have lots of opportunities for folks to kind of find out what you got going on. Let's talk a little bit about the Hop Hunters.
6: That's right. Hops Hunters are our signature summertime activity. We go every other Wednesday. We take people out to one of our conservation easement properties, and people get an opportunity to see the ground that we protect together as a community, look at the wildflowers, and see if there are hops growing. Eventually, in September or late August, we'll have a harvest. And Offset Beer this year will be brewing the Hoppy Hour and hosting our Hoppy Hour. So the next hike is tomorrow, July 8th, that is tomorrow, at the Rail Trail. And so we'll meet there. And then on July 22nd, we're having one of our president emeriti, Michael O'Malley, who will take people for a walk up in Empire Canyon, which is full of history and all sorts of interesting things. And Michael is a consummate storyteller. These hikes take about 90 minutes, and we do ask people to sign up at wesaveland.org because we do have to limit the number of people who can attend.
1: Right.
6: Because otherwise, you know, we can't have a huge crowd on the trail.
1: And these wild hops, where do they actually come from? I mean, are they natural vegetation?
6: So the hops were brought here by miners and the other people who worked in a mining camp and planted over 100 years ago. And they've naturalized, and they are a perennial, so they come back year after year.
1: Okay, and you do have a date for Hoppy Hour, September 24th, so save the date.
6: That's right, save the date, September 24th at Offset Beer.
1: Okay, you're also going to be out in the Heber Market this week.
6: That's right. You know, the Summit Land Conservancy saves land all across northern Utah, and we are reaching out to new communities. We'll be at the Heber Market on July 10th, and we'd love for people in the Wasatch County to come up and meet us and say hello. We also just sponsored the Oakley Rodeo over the last weekend, got to meet a lot of new friends out there. The rodeo is so important for the Oakley community. We're doing a lot of work along the Weber River through Oakley. We felt like it was important for us to be part of the community and show up for them at what was important to them too.
1: Okay. And tell me a little bit more about your Mindful Mondays.
6: So Mindful Mondays are forest bathing. you have an opportunity to go out in nature and do some meditation, slow down a little bit, be real present with yourself and whatever is happening in nature. And these are really restorative. So, again, people can sign up at wesaveland.org. Our next one is July 20th up at Empire Pass. And it takes about 90 minutes. And we do charge a little bit for these because we pay somebody to help us out.
1: Okay. Do people need to meet you up there at Empire Pass?
6: Yeah. Yeah. So. Details will be on our website after people sign up.
1: All right. And also coming up this month is your moonshine adventure. Seems like we did these more in the winter, but you're going to...
6: Yeah, we used to do them in the winter, you know, hiking up the mountain. And they're so fun and so popular that we decided to go ahead and extend them into the summer. You have to wait a lot longer for it to get dark in the summer. But we do have great opportunities. This month or last month, we've partnered with Mountain Trails. Next month, we're partnering with Wasatch Trails Foundation. This is fun and free, and it will start at the Boulder Basin Trailhead, which is located in the Wasatch State Park at 7 p.m. And again, we ask people to sign up on our website in advance.
1: Okay. And how far will you be hiking?
6: That is a really good question, and I can't tell you.
1: Okay.
6: But it takes about 90 minutes. So
1: yeah. And do you need to get, you need to have a park pass then to park there?
6: That is also something that I cannot tell you. We'll have to let you know.
1: Okay. And it's probably online.
6: It is.
1: All right. And tell us more. You've got your biggest fundraiser of the year coming up at the end of the month.
6: I like to say that the Blue Sky Bash is the most fun way to save open space. It is our signature event. It is a really important fundraiser for Summit Land Conservancy. I always say that it is contributions from individuals that make it possible for us to save the thousands of acres that we save every year. As we navigate the different processes, you know, it takes a long time, but you know, staff show up every day, and it is contributions from individuals that really make it possible. Gifts from individuals are leveraged about 10 times. Because we're able to bring in these large federal, you know, millions of dollars in federal funding. So the Blue Sky Bash this year is July 31st. That's a Friday. Tickets are on sale, but we only have a few left. So I would encourage people to gather their friends and decide that if they want to come for that. We also offer a shuttle if people, because we don't really want people to have to drive all the way out to the Blue Sky Ranch in Wanship. And we want people to be able to really enjoy themselves when they're there. So we've been doing the shuttle since the beginning of this event, which started in 2015. So you can park your car at the Park City High School, we whisk you out to the event, and then the shuttles start coming back as soon as the auction is over. However, there is also line dancing after the auction and the big event, and that has proved to be very popular in the last couple of years. So it's a beautiful event. It starts with a cocktail hour out on the patio. Our friends at Hawkwatch International come and they bring several raptors that people can meet. Sometimes they've had great horned owls, sometimes they've had eagles, and always our friends are very knowledgeable, and that's a beautiful hour out in the open space. We go inside, we have an amazing dinner, we have our same auctioneer, Larry Flynn, coming back. We have a couple of amazing auction items. It's not a very long auction. We have about six items. One of the keys is always the Bill White teepee dinner, which you can cannot get in very many places. And the teepee dinner is really an incredible experience up in the high mountains in the wintertime. We will have two Bill Whites in the room. Bill White, who owns restaurants here in Park City, as well as Bill White, who was the landowner of the monastery project that we did, that we finished in 2022. And Bill White of the monastery was the first landowner to successfully lease agricultural water back to the Great Salt Lake.
1: Oh, yay.
6: Yeah. And I think we will likely also have a congressional representative in the room as well.
1: Okay. Cheryl, anything else?
6: You know, it's a beautiful time to be in Park City, and we hope people will come out and connect with the open spaces that make this place so beautiful.
1: Okay. Appreciate your time. We'll see you next month.
6: Thank you.
1: Cheryl Fox, again, is the CEO of Summit Land Conservancy. 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
7: Hi, this is Steve Inskeep. 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
1: It's 8:57. Good morning. Well, construction on Park City's affordable employee housing units on Marsac Avenue will cost about 10% more than expected. KPCW's Christine Weller has more about that.
9: Park City has been redeveloping an almost two-acre property on Marsac Avenue since April 2025. Due to unforeseen circumstances, the project will cost almost $370,000 more than expected. Peace House was on the lot for two decades, but the domestic violence shelter found a new home in 2019. So Park City purchased the property and is turning it into a triplex for city employees. Deputy City Manager Heather Sneddon said the project recently ran into some unexpected costs.
10: We've discovered some existing conditions that have required some changes to this contract in order for us to address those challenges.
9: The partial demolition phase of the project uncovered conditions that cost an extra $161,000. Another $208,000 was added after a fire inspection this year, which found extra sprinkler heads and a new water line connection were needed in the garage. The new completion date for the Marsac triplex is in the end of August. It will cost almost $2 million in all, or about 10% more than the original price tag of about $1.6 million. Sneddon said the triplex will support the city's goal to allow the workforce to live locally.
10: Our goal right now, that to the extent that we can meet it, is to prioritize about 80% affordable rentals and 20% for sale units.
9: She said the city previously focused on providing for sale affordable units, but that's changed over time as short-term rentals and second homes have become more common. Park City Municipal is a financial supporter of KPCW. Christine Weller, KPCW News.
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1: Applications are now open for the next Park City Leadership Class. The program invests in emerging leaders with civics-based learning opportunities. The award-winning program is accepting applications for Class 33 through August 21st. Director Scott Van Hartersveld says the program helps people who live or work in Summit County get more involved. With more than 900 past graduates, including many local leaders and elected officials, Van Hartersveld said Leadership Park City has become part of the fabric of the community. Founder Miles Rademan designed the program, he says, to focus on civics and leadership.
12: Miles always used to say that good communities invest in infrastructure and great communities invest in people. I think that that's what, more than anything, this program is.
1: The program features monthly workshops starting in October, covering local and state topics. Each class also designs and develops a project to improve some aspect of the Park City area. Those interested can learn more at two open houses, August 3rd or the 8th, in the Park City Library's community room starting at 5:30.
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15: Live from NPR News in Washington, I'm Louise Schiavone. A new allegation of sexual assault reported Monday in Politico has shaken the campaign of the main Democrat seeking to unseat Republican Senator Susan Collins. Graham Plattner is denying accusations of sexual assault by a woman he dated. Plattner's accuser, Jenny Razzicott, says on the night when the alleged assault occurred, she had asked Plattner not to come to her house.
16: I heard a noise outside my door. And then he came in. He just came into my house. It was unlocked. I live in an area where you don't usually have to lock your doors. I do now. He came in and I realized, okay, he didn't listen. He's in my home.
15: Razzicott spoke to CNN's Jake Tapper. Several Democrats have withdrawn their endorsements, including top Senate Democrat Chuck Schumer. Plattner says he is considering what his next step should be. President Trump at this hour is in Ankara, Turkey, for a NATO summit. A top focus among the allies will continue to be the war between Russia and Ukraine. As the week began, a Russian missile and drone attack on Kyiv and the surrounding region left almost 24 people dead. Ukraine's military today is saying that overnight it hit two manufacturing sites critical to Russia's military campaign. President Trump and Ukrainian President Zelensky are slated to meet on the sidelines of the summit tomorrow. NPR's Hadil Alshalshi says defense issues, especially Ukraine, are on the agenda this week.
17: The administration just announced a six-month Pentagon review of U.S. forces in Europe. So this week, the main issues will include increasing defense spending, investing in military capabilities, and there's going to be a focus on sustaining support for Ukraine to keep deterring Russia.
15: NPR's Hadil Alshalshi. Two explosions rocked Syria's capital, Damascus, this morning, injuring 18 people, according to Syrian officials. The bombs went off near the hotel where French President Emmanuel Macron held morning meetings on his official visit to Syria. He'll be traveling on to the NATO summit. Prince Harry has lost a privacy lawsuit against a British tabloid newspaper. He'd sued the publisher of the Daily Mail newspaper over claims of unlawful information gathering. NPR's Fatima Al-Kassab reports.
18: The verdict came as Prince Harry, who is King Charles's younger son, began a week-long visit to his home country. Harry, along with other high-profile claimants, including Elton John, had accused the publisher of the Daily Mail newspaper of privacy invasions, including bugging phone lines and obtaining personal health records. Earlier this year, he gave emotional testimony in the trial, saying the press intrusion had made his wife Meghan's life an absolute misery. Today, a judge in London ruled against the prince, saying the allegations required more evidence to be proven. The publishers of the Daily Mail called the ruling a magnificent vindication of their journalism. Fatima Al-Kassab, NPR News.
15: This is NPR. International trade officials say a projectile has hit a tanker traveling south out of the Strait of Hormuz to the Gulf of Oman, and the tanker has caught fire. The United Kingdom Maritime Trade Operation says there's been no environmental impact. Iranian state television said the liquefied natural gas tanker came under attack after ignoring warnings. Hamas says it's dissolving its civilian-led governing body. The move comes as Israeli troops push deeper into Gaza, where they now control nearly 70% of the territory. NPR's Anas Baba has more.
19: The announcement by Hamas dissolves the body that's run Gaza's day-to-day affairs, from public hospitals to garbage collection, since the group won elections nearly 20 years ago. The move by Hamas appears to be an attempt to pressure Israel to move forward with President Trump's peace plan, while not addressing stalled talks on the decommissioning of weapons in Gaza and Israeli troop withdrawal. Hamas says civil servants will continue to carry out essential public services until a committee of independent Palestinian technocrats takes over, as Trump's plan calls for. But the committee's members are in neighboring Egypt, and Israel's blocked them from entering Gaza. Israeli Foreign Minister Gideon Sa'ar called the move of Hamas a trick and insisted on Hamas's disarmament as the way forward. Anas Bobo, NPR News, Gaza.
15: A third heat wave is moving over parts of Europe. Temperatures are expected to climb as much as 18 degrees Fahrenheit above average. Forest fires have erupted in southern France and the Pyrenees bordering Spain. I'm Louise Schiavone, NPR News.
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0: Live from the studios of KPCW, welcome to This Green Earth, a weekly talk show about the natural world and our impacts on it. I'm Claire Wiley, and today we're speaking with Charlotte Overby, Vice President of Conservation Field Programs at the Conservation Lands Foundation. Overby will walk us through public lands policy and her work with the Conservation Lands Foundation, which advocates for protecting and expanding the national conservation land system managed by the BLM. Then, award-winning and critically acclaimed writer Cal Flynn discusses her exploration of the world's wildest and most forbiddingly remote places and the humans who have always been there. She's just penned a new book. It's called The Savage Landscape: How We Made the Wilderness. In it, Flynn takes us on a journey through dark forests to the tops of mountains and into the hearts of deserts, asking us to ponder the nature of wilderness, its preservation, and its meaning. That's all coming up right now on This Green Earth. Stay with us.
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3: 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I'm Seth Arnes.
0: And I'm Claire Wiley.
3: Today we welcome Charlotte Overby, who works as Vice President of Conservation Field Programs at Conservation Lands Foundation, a network of 84 community-based organizations working to protect public lands and improve federal land management. Executive orders and policy changes issued by the current administration seeks to open additional public lands to resource extraction, such as the Alaskan Petroleum Reserve, and has rescinded the roadless rule. Welcome to the show, Charlotte.
4: Thank you. It's very nice to be here.
3: I wanted to start off just by hearing a little bit about yourself. Tell us a little bit about yourself. What's your background? And how did you get interested working in public lands policy?
4: Well, thanks. That's a nice question to be asked to start off with. You know, like so many people, I was just a kid who wanted to be outside all the time. And as I grew up, I thought, I am really not cut out to work in an office all the time. And I love nature and I loved being out and looking at animals and playing with the leaves and all the things that kids do. And so, you know, living in the West, I became aware of what public lands are, these vast, incredible places we have. And I thought, well, if I can apply some of my professional background and skills and time and energy to protecting these places, that's what I wanted to do. And I do work in an office, but I also still get out to see some of these amazing places. I have worked for the Conservation Lands Foundation now for 14 years. So it's been an incredible education for me.
0: That's great. And we love hearing the background of people and their path. I'm curious as to how, in your foundation, you define national conservation lands, and can we get a greater understanding of how they are managed?
4: Yes, I love talking about the national conservation lands because it is an incredible system of national monuments, wild scenic rivers, national historic trails, wilderness areas that are all managed by the Bureau of Land Management. And it's an exciting, incredible system because these are really, truly special places that make the American West, the iconic West that we all think of. And it's a relatively young system, so the American people are just getting to know how special these places are. And the Bureau of Land Management is the largest land manager we have in this country. And so they have in their portfolio and their responsibility as our agency, you know, the American people's agency, to care for these places and make them accessible to us. These places are cultural, living cultural landscapes for many Native communities, for ranching families who may have had permits to graze cattle on these lands. They're places where people can go hunting and fishing. And our organization was founded 19 years ago to kind of grow up beside the national conservation lands as a system. We advocate for these places. We work to protect, restore, and expand the system. And we do that working with people, local people who live near these places who know and love them the best. It's a wonderful association we have with local communities, and we as a national organization try to harness some collective power and love for these places to ensure they're protected for generations to come.
3: Now, I was wondering if you could dive into that last part a little bit more. How exactly does the Conservation Lands Foundation work at this interface of public lands management?
4: Yes, as I mentioned, we are a national organization, but we're small and mighty. We're a staff of 22 people. And the interface we try to foster and grow is between friends groups, so to speak. So Friends of Red Rock, Grand Staircase Escalante Partners. These are all nonprofit organizations, locally based, regionally based, sometimes state based, that advocate and love and take care of and steward these places. So we call this the Friends Grassroots Network, which is this amazing network you referred to in your opening, of about, now we're up to almost 90 organizations that are very unique, very locally based, locally supported. But from time to time, we can pull them together as a broad network and speak with one voice. So an example of that might be, we may ask the network to speak with one voice when it comes to appropriating funds for the Bureau of Land Management. We may ask this network to contact their members of Congress and say, we need you as appropriators, as the ones that create the budget, to do this for the Bureau of Land Management. So they can speak with one voice, but also maintain their incredible expertise, contributions they make locally.
0: Can we turn our lens now onto the reserve in Alaska and the Western Arctic and learn a little bit more about that landscape there? There's about 13 million acres that are protected in those special areas. Can you talk to us about that landscape and maybe some of the threats that they are facing now?
4: Yes, thank you for this question. I have been referring to the Bureau of Land Management as the biggest land management agency we have in this country, and the National Conservation Lands as their real flagship system. In Alaska, the Bureau of Land Management is responsible for more than 23 million acres of land belonging to the American people. And the 13 million you have referred to are truly special places, sacred lakes, incredible waterways, wetlands, places that are critical for migratory birds that visit almost every state in the lower 48. Caribou, some of the most incredible migrations of large animals on the continent. It's a spectacular place, and the reason we focus on it, even though we live down here in the lower 48 and that area seems so far away, is that the Arctic really is at the front lines of what we know is happening to our climate, species loss, and it's happening in a way that we can change if we find our will, our political will to do that.
3: I want to kind of clarify on what these specific lands are that are under threat in Alaska. I know in previous administrations, you know, going back 10, 20 years, one of the areas of land we heard a lot about that was under threat was ANWR, the Alaska National Wildlife Refuge. And I was just wondering if you could tell us, is that land under threat? Is this a different land? Just to clarify that for our listeners.
4: Yeah. Many people know about the Arctic National Wildlife Refuge, which is a different area of Alaska. The lands I'm referring to are considered by many even more ecologically important and globally significant for its wildlife, for its wetlands, for its carbon sequestration. All of the things we know are important. And so we want to focus attention on that because it is facing a lot of threats from oil and gas development. And those have come and gone over the years. The Biden administration set aside 13 million acres as special areas. And in 2025, the administration threw out that resource management plan and replaced it with one that opens 80% of that area to oil and gas development and leasing. And so the issue also became more compounded when Congress passed the One Big Beautiful Bill Act, which stipulates that they have to hold five leases over the next 10 years. And each of those lease areas has to be 4 million acres in size. So the pressure now on that landscape to develop for fossil fuels is extraordinary and incredibly short-sighted, given the value of this place to indigenous communities who rely on it, the wildlife and the ecosystem that are unique, and as I said, just globally significant in size and impact.
0: Right. Let's get into outlooks on long-term impacts and what's happening with the climate now. So we're already facing a warming Arctic, and it's moving at accelerated pacing. And now, if we're trying to protect these carbon sinks and keep this area from destruction, what are the long-term impacts when you combine that with human interaction and us going in there and building infrastructures?
4: I like to put it this way. You know, if I think about our grandfather, great

0: policies and people who have to implement policies. And it's people who can speak up about how those are and should be. So my hope is that, you know, people take the time to talk to elected officials and don't give up. Participate in comment periods, which aren't exactly, you know, the most fun thing to do, but it's important work. And people have to find those small ways to engage in public processes we have available to us. I mean, the purpose for doing this is to speak for things that don't have a voice. Nature, wildlife, clean air and clean water. We have to speak for these things. And again, do that with, you know, generations to come at top of mind. They will thank us for not giving up.
1: What are some of those conservation strategies that you would like to see put forth to help protect these areas?
0: I think one of the best strategies we can really embrace is the fact that no matter how you vote or how you happen to feel about Congress at the moment, most Americans will say they love nature, they think it's important, they want clean air, and they want clean water. So one strategy is to unite people around stewardship of public lands. Earlier, as we were talking, I was mentioning these friends groups, these local organizations. They are experts, love these places. They work alongside Bureau of Land Management rangers and biologists to steward these places, build trails, do water sampling. I think that kind of work is absolutely important. And that is one strategy around uniting people around the value and the things about particularly the American West, public lands in Utah, that unite us, that we all really love. And it takes effort to kind of push aside maybe your own politics or rhetoric that we hear to do that. But getting out on the land with people to care for it is profound.
2: Now, we spent a bit of time talking about lands up in Alaska. What are some of the challenges facing public lands and public land management in the lower 48?
0: Yes, public lands in the lower 48 are in this moment experiencing all kinds of threats and challenges, from ones that are familiar to us, such as just urban growth, suburban sprawl, things like fires that are now burning, you know, in Colorado and especially in Utah. You know, those things that are familiar to us. Other challenges, I think, are the fact that we do have this Department of Interior and several agencies in charge of managing them. And it can be quite overwhelming to figure out how can, you know, one person get involved in a land management process. That sounds daunting. And it can be, but it can also be broken down into very, you know, digestible ways to get engaged. It can start with a local Forest Service office, a local Bureau of Land Management office, and finding out, when are your next lease sales? When can the public comment on these potential sales? You can do things like that. You can go to forums for county commissioners or that members of Congress may hold and ask them, what are you doing about public land management? Are you supporting appropriations and proper budgeting and funding for these agencies? You can ask those kinds of pointed questions as a way of getting involved. So the threats are many, and they're happening around development, they're happening around growth, they're happening around climate change and fire. You know, species populations are suffering. And so the threats are many. I think my job is to find those ways, those pathways people can take to making that small difference that every single person is capable of doing.
2: Now, there was one more recent change in federal lands management that I wanted to talk about, and that's the roadless rule. That's a rule that's been in place since the late 1990s, I believe, that has barred the development of new roads in areas without roads. That rule has been rescinded. If there aren't lawsuits in the courts now, there probably will be. But I was wondering if you could talk just a little bit about the impacts of rescinding that rule, assuming that is in fact enacted.
0: Yes, the roadless rule and its counterpart with the Bureau of Land Management, which is called the Public Lands Rule, those are both really designed to keep wild public lands the way they are, which in the roadless rule case does prevent roads through wilderness areas, roads through wilderness study areas, roads through very special places. And when we develop roads in those kinds of places, all sorts of cascading effects then happen. There's erosion, There's incursion of people

0: which often leads to more fires. Fires tend to start in areas where there are roads and people have access to. It disrupts migration corridors. Roads block, literally block, certain kinds of corridors, disrupt the habits of wildlife. And those things tend to ripple. If you think of the classic metaphor of a web, that a road is a major pluck to that web, and it kind of bounces and shakes the whole system. In the case of the Bureau of Land Management, the public lands rule was also rescinded, and a wonderful rule because it actually made conservation a multiple use. Stay with me on multiple use. The Bureau of Land Management, they have a mission to manage our public lands for multiple uses. Oil and gas development, the things that we rely on. Recreation is one of them. Cultural values is one of them. And that rule made conservation a value that the Bureau of Land Management needed to manage for. That has also been rescinded. So we have yet to see what the administration is putting forward to replace the roadless rule or the public lands rule. So we are in this place of what is coming next. I think people in the conservation space are going to not just want to put it back, but think of something that serves people even better. These are living landscapes. These are important for the future. They are important for some people's livelihoods. What can we do to not just put back the old, but get better?
1: You had talked about how we can continue forward with hope and how hope ripples out and hopefully affects the generations after us. And you and your organization have created tools for individuals. You even have field trips that people can go on. But you also have this thing called the Climate Atlas that you link to. Can we go through that tool a little bit and how it can be utilized for people to understand what's happening in their own states and areas?
0: Yes, the Climate Atlas was a project we undertook about 4 or 5 years ago in partnership with another nonprofit called Conservation Science Partners. And the goal was to create an ArcGIS-based mapping tool that regular people can use. You don't have to be an ArcGIS expert, somebody talented in that area, to actually apply some layers to a map. Push and pull some buttons and really understand what's happening on a landscape. And so the tool has things like, okay, who manages this area? Is this largely forest or desert ecosystem? Huh, what kind of species are here? Oh, it's a hotspot for migration. Interesting. And so you can layer maps of public lands near where you live. And it was really designed to help local people, perhaps those involved in these friends groups, organizations, be able to even show elected officials why a place next door to their town was so important. There's families here who have been grazing cattle here for generations. That's been a side-by-side complementary use to protecting the habitat. They can build science-based arguments for why places should be protected, why they're important for wildlife and for people. It's a layperson's tool to understand public land management and the potential and the opportunities for protecting large areas and giving them special designations for certain kinds of activities or uses.
1: And it is user accessible, which is really great if you wanted to get on there and poke around. And I was doing so in Utah just to better understand our landscape. So it really is an educational tool. And one other thing that I wanted to discuss is that you work very closely with Indigenous peoples. Can you tell me why it's so important to understand land from that perspective?
0: Yes, and I am not speaking as an Indigenous person, but I can say from our partnerships and the values we hold as an organization that all public lands belong to all Americans, and all public lands were first inhabited by Native people on this continent. And in our view, to really be good stewards and to protect these places for the future, to keep them as they are, Indigenous voices are critical in those decision-makings, in that process. They bring a perspective that is so deep. And that's why our partnerships are so important in that realm. Public lands are tribal lands. And to have that perspective in management decisions today is only going to make those places and those cultural identities and the opportunities and the promise that those lands hold even stronger for future generations.
2: Finally, if you could finish up the interview with just telling our listeners a little bit about how people can get involved with protecting their public lands, with having an influence on public land policy.
0: There are many ways for people who love public lands, who love nature, who care about these things to get involved. The easy way is to find your local friends group, an organization in your area where you might want to volunteer and be helpful. You can visit conservationlands.org, which is the website of the organization I work for. We have an email list and can alert you to all kinds of developments in public land management, what's happening on the national scale. And there are action tools in there to reach out to members of Congress. And then finally, I would say, in order to keep our hope and our love for these places alive, we've got to go outside. And that can be your favorite neighborhood walk, or it can be a nice excursion out into some incredible wild place. Whatever that means for you, it's really important to intentionally get out in nature, see it, be reminded of why we love it, and let that lift you and carry you on.
1: We appreciate your time here on This Green Earth, and you mentioned your website. Can you say that one more time?
0: Yes, the link to the Conservation Lands Foundation is conservationlands.org.
2: Great. Well, thank you for joining us today, Charlotte Overby. Charlotte is Vice President of Conservation Field Programs at the Conservation Lands Foundation.
1: Thank you, Charlotte.
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1: And welcome back to This Green Earth. I'm Claire Wiley.
2: And I'm Seth Arnes.
1: And in this segment, we are discussing a new book by award-winning writer Cal Flynn. The book is titled The Savage Landscape, and it takes readers into the wild, deep into dark forests, to the top of mountains, and into the heart of deserts, addressing our deep yearnings to be awed and inspired by landscapes that remain beyond our reach, and also examines what nature gets up to in the absence of humans. So I'm excited to get into this with you, Cal. Thank you so much for being a part of This Green Earth.
7: Thank you so much for having me.
1: Well, first off, we always like to set the table and get started with a little bit more about you, so we know more about your writings and how you came to put this book together, and just a little bit more about your background.
7: Absolutely. So I am a nonfiction writer from the Highlands of Scotland. My background really was as a news reporter, which I did in London for a few years before I branched out into, I guess I think of it as environmental writing, a kind of nature writing. I combine reportage with much more sort of experiential accounts of place. Mm-hmm. So what I really like to do in my writing is not only to read about the history and the politics and the issues that are at hand, but also to go out, meet the people who have been affected and walk in the landscapes and absorb the emotional, aesthetic, spiritual side of the stories as well.
1: Right. And these are themes that you have brought up in your writing, which you have done for different publications and journals. Now, in this book, there are ways that you have broken it up, which are really interesting. And there are thematic inquiries that you put in here. And one of them is about true wilderness and what that actually means. So in your definition in researching this book, what did you come up with?
7: Well, it's a really interesting, slippery concept. So the book is a kind of history of this idea of wilderness and how it's evolved over time, beginning from ancient definitions and biblical definitions of wilderness as being a place of exile or epiphany, somewhere that's out of the normal realm of experience where you might have encounters with the other, perhaps your god or gods, and it might just be with other species, but something that really pushes you to feel like you're reaching the end of your level of comfort. Over time, we see this evolving into an aesthetic quality. We see landscapes begin to be set apart to be saved or conserved in some way, maybe because they're sort of like outdoor museums in a sense. They're places of rugged beauty, and they're also places where you might go hunting or have some kind of profound experience moving through nature. And then in the 20th century, it became a category of land that we were worried was endangered, and we wanted to protect it. And so we started seeing patterns we call fortress conservation, when these areas are really policed, they're set apart, and perhaps native peoples might be pushed out of those places on the basis that they're trying to save the landscapes. And that caused a lot of trouble, this idea that no longer was the wilderness the sort of edges of the map beyond the garden, but actually the wilderness was what was being fenced off and the gardens were surrounding it and encroaching on it. And that difficulty is something that the conservation movement is really grappling with at the moment. How do we talk about or preserve wilderness if wilderness is such a complicated idea to get your head around?
1: And how do you see it now that you have traveled to quite far flung places and really taken in some of these landscapes? And as the book is called, The Savage Landscape, what are your takeaways then in these vast places that you have been?
7: Absolutely. I saw how shape-shifting it was as a concept, because I could find places that have been labeled as wilderness everywhere from the Amazon to the deep sea, to the Himalayas, to the deserts of Sinai. And I went to visit all of these places and saw in some sense how little they had in common. But nevertheless, this descriptor kept coming up, and it is a useful descriptor. And I began to see how it's a word that we have many different definitions for. They run in parallel with each other, that geographers have a very specific way of thinking about what a wilderness might be, that cartographers will draw them on maps, that they will see them as something defined. But a lot of people who are perhaps members of the general public think of it in a different way. They might think of it as somewhere where they have a feeling of wilderness, that they have a feeling of communion with the wider world in some way. And that has a lot in common with these more ancient concepts of wilderness. And indeed, a lot of the indigenous groups who still live in what we might call wildernesses and who have this long-running connection to these places do also prize these more numinous qualities that you might find in the landscape. For example, when I went to Nepal and spoke to people who are of the Bon religion, they would see certain mountains as being sacred or holy. They would have forbidden valleys. And this is a kind of proto-conservation that's been going on for centuries and centuries. And I think that we can find commonalities between the way that we want to save or conserve them through environmental reasons and the same attitudes that maybe run through spiritual movements. And hopefully now we can move together in concert from both sides of the spectrum, whether that's indigenous culture preservation or if that's going to be the preservation of landscapes and the conservation mode of thinking at the world.
2: Now, the title of your book, The Savage Landscapes, How We Made the Wilderness, suggests this inherent paradox in the term wilderness by the fact that you suggest how we made wilderness, suggesting that wilderness is a human construct, in contrast with the fact that we often define wilderness as these wild places devoid of influence of man, of humans. Could you speak to that paradox a little bit and what you learned about it in your travels?
7: Yes, absolutely. I mean, starting from maybe the simplest point, which is that wilderness has come to be a kind of negative definition. It tends to be somewhere where we are not. And that we is a very slippery term. So sometimes we are talking about humans altogether. That's a very strict definition of wilderness that came to be used in, for example, the IUCN definitions or the American Wilderness Act. It's looking at somewhere where humans are not, this unpeopled idea. But most of the time in history, it's actually been something slightly different. It's been a kind of foreign place where there might be foreign people. And so that is a shifting definition. If you ask people from one culture where a wilderness is, they might name a certain place. And then you'd go to that place, you might find some people living there, and they would think of the wilderness as being somewhere slightly different. And so you see this almost like culturally relative term that will bounce around, that certain people are comfortable in a place and uncomfortable somewhere else. And being uncomfortable or slightly unsettled or feeling slightly threatened, I think, is sewn into this idea of wilderness, that it's a place that belongs to other species, certainly, maybe other peoples, and it might even be the place of other realms, because we see this idea coming up again and again. The supernatural is felt to be an element of the wilderness concept.
1: And you broke this down into locales. So you have deserts and mountains, jungles, active nature, like volatile environments, and then polar extremes. So as you were working through this book, how did you come to this structure? Did you plan your travels around working through each of these, or did you go to several different places and then bring all this information together and then structure it this way?
7: Yeah, that's a great question. And I think I decided where I was going quite early on. As I said at the beginning, I think it's really important to go to places that you write about, especially if you're interested in history and writing about international concepts. Often you can read about something and still not really fully understand it until you go and you view it within its culture, its home place, something like this. And so to me, I find going to places helps me understand exactly how things are working on the ground. It also helps me understand how people are feeling on the ground, how they talk about the place that they live in, how they actually live in a place. Because you can look at numbers and statistics and so on and get some kind of sense of reality, and then you can be somewhere on the ground and get a different sense of reality. And I like to mesh these two things together. I'm interested in history, but I'm also really interested in emotion and sensation and all of this kind of thing. So when I was planning the book, I did try and essentially organize my chapters, my journeys chronologically. So I'd start with ancient concepts and I'd try and work through history. So for example, when I go to Iceland and I have this encounter with an active volcano, a crater that is erupting, that was to illuminate writing about the sublime and the romantic ideas that started coming up and sort of redefining how we thought about these terrifying parts of the natural world. And then I started moving up. So by the time I got to Antarctica, it was also a chapter that's also kind of about mapping and how if you're trying to map Antarctica, by the time you draw the coastline, because it's ice and it's constantly shifting, every map is slightly out of date. And that helped me sort of demonstrate how all models that we build, especially in something like geography, are often a sense of reality. They aren't physical laws, but they give us a model, a way of picturing or calculating something that's constantly shifting. And so trying to find these real life examples that are in these invigorating and beautiful places, I think that was a challenge I set myself earlier on. Can I find 10 places that sort of allow me to tell a bigger story? And that bigger story is the story of wilderness.
2: Now, is that concept that you're talking about with landscapes changing and sort of a dynamic nature of some of these wild places as you traveled, was that something that became important in your concept of wilderness, about how these landscapes change and that makes it difficult for humans to classify them concretely?
7: Well, this is a big question for us today, especially as the whole planet sort of alters, the climate is altering, and that means our natural environments all over the world are altering. And so there is a certain kind of purist argument about, for example, Antarctica or the deep sea, which is to say, even places that we've never been in person, they might not have that pristine element that people talk about, that humans have still impacted them, that the ice might be slightly different qualitatively because of global warming, or that the sea is slightly warmed and therefore even that is no longer a pure wilderness. And so that's definitely part of the story. This, we are living on a planet that is more and more human impacted, and so we chase our tails more and more when we try and find these examples of pure nature. But also it's something that is constantly happening, constantly shifting in nature already. My previous book was about abandoned places and how places that were really deeply impacted by human activity often spoil heaps, for example, or places that have been contaminated by nuclear disaster. Places like this might nevertheless come to be full of natural interest, beauty. They might be very biodiverse. And I think that you can see that dynamism across the world more generally, that we have created a world that, for better, for worse, and primarily for worse, is deeply human impacted. But nevertheless, we can have these places that are more or less wild, more or less controlled.
2: Does that impact of humans really even matter when thinking about wilderness? Because if we look back in time, we can see that ancient civilizations dating back to even prior to when we had human civilization, organized human civilization, that humans have greatly impacted the planet. So does that aspect of wilderness definition really even matter all that much?
7: Well, it's sort of tricky. Some people would certainly argue yes, because the saving places that we might label as wildernesses save large tracts of roadless regions, or they might save large tracts of unharvested forests that are they probably, you can't describe them as pristine. I don't think you should describe anything as pristine, but you might describe them as primary forests, ones that have grown up and not been felled for a very long time. And so that these are special and endangered landscapes, and the term wilderness has now been used as a kind of proxy for many different slightly unrelated qualities that essentially stand in for lack of human disturbance. And so there's certainly I know a mapper here in the UK who works with a lot of governments internationally who builds these maps of wilderness areas to try and flag up areas of natural value that might not yet be protected. And so yes and no, I think it depends how you're going to use it. And definitely you have to be very careful when you're labeling new places as being a wilderness, what's going to happen to them then? What does protected mean? Because if protection means we're going to get rid of the indigenous groups who live there, then this starts becoming a very double-edged sword.
1: When you were traveling around to these different places, and you just did a nod to your book, Islands of Abandonment, where you saw some damaged environments, what has this taught you about the resilience of the natural world?
7: I think that book particularly gave me a lot of what I would describe as measured hope. Certainly I don't know that I describe myself as a natural optimist. And so studying these places that were so damaged and finding that they could have a value, and perhaps they were undervalued a lot of the time, was quite a life-changing realization for me. And it also helped me understand the complexity of what it means to be an environmentalist today, especially in a very, when I say human impacted, I suppose I really mean industrial impacted planet. And I suppose drawing that together with the new book, which is on wilderness, I see them as being sort of flip sides of the same coin, which is if Islands of Abandonment was about deeply impacted places that were more natural than you'd think, these are about places which you assume are sort of uncomplicated wildernesses. And then when you dig into them, it turns out they almost always have a human history. Many of them are managed in some way, even if we haven't quite recognized that. And nevertheless, these places have this incredible value that the species who live there and the cultures who live there have this intrinsic value that we have to revere and respect and figure out a way how to create policy that reflects the complexity of both of these things.
2: Throughout your travels, what was the best example of wilderness that you found? Thinking about all these different definitions of wilderness, what's your judgment of from what you've seen from your travels?
7: The biggest pattern I found while I was traveling around was this sense that wilderness was always just one step away. That, you know, for example, I would hike for 2 weeks in Nepal, and then I'd always feel that because I'd managed to get there, it wasn't quite the purest wilderness yet. And the same thing I had on the boat off the coast of Antarctica, which was the boat itself then became sort of problematic to me, that I felt that I wasn't quite there, that if only I could put on the skis and head off over the horizon. You know, we came across a small yacht with metal casing on the outside of the yacht, so that this young couple, I think they were French, they were there alone, and they had tied up their yacht to a shipwreck in Antarctica. And I could see the footprints where at some point they must have gotten out of the yacht into a tiny dinghy, gone across to this piece of ice. And then I could see the footprints going up, I guess, the ramp onto the ice cap. You could see that there'd been one set that at some stage they'd gotten a view and they turned around and gone back. And I thought, that's the way to do it. And so I was constantly chasing this feeling of true freedom, true escape. And I'm sure to them, because they'd managed to get there themselves, that, again, it would feel possible. And I think that this wilderness question is somewhere where you really feel like you've slipped into another realm that is no longer truly a physical place. It's also somehow metaphysical. And actually, a lot of my most profound experiences, if that's what I'm defining wilderness to be, have been much closer to home. And so I ended up coming almost full circle and looking again at many experiences I'd had in the relatively domesticated hills of Scotland, where I had been wandering a little bit more freely. I hadn't been necessarily looking at a map, but I had felt myself to be outside of normality, outside of routine, outside of being on an itinerary. And that was what opened my mind to this sort of wilderness experience that I think so many people have spoken about, or so many cultures revere as part of this like wilderness trial.
1: Why do you think it's important for us as humans to go to these places, try to understand how they feel and what that environment is like and how it differs from our everyday?
7: Wilderness from this, in this context, is primarily an internal, emotional, spiritual quality. And so people chase this primarily for their own benefit. And it might be because they have special insight into their own religion, or it might feel that they have some kind of emotional breakthrough in their own life. And so I think that this is often the drive. Even today, in a much more secular time, when people talk about their experiences in nature, they often use language that sounds quite religious. They will talk about feeling at one with the world, or they will feel interconnected with other species, that they had some sense of contact. And that, I think, is what is powering a lot of wilderness questing today, and certainly is what is powering a lot of my own exploration. And that's a slightly different thing to this question of environmental preservation, but it might be the motivation that many people need to get involved in environmental preservation. And so those are two distinct but related aspects.
2: When thinking about wilderness, a famous quote by Henry David Thoreau is, "In wildness is the preservation of the world." And at face value, that makes a lot of sense. We need sort of a functioning ecosystem. We need that natural world for our planet to survive. But he's also meaning that we need wildness as to maintain our humanity, that it's a core part of ourselves as humans. Could you speak on this quote and maybe reflect on how your travels inform that?
7: Absolutely. I think there is also a little bit of a contradiction at play in it, because to save wildness, that indicates that we have some kind of limits on behavior, that we have some way of fencing off or preventative measures of damaging this wildness. But then the wildness itself is limited by these rules. And so I think that is why it is such an interesting and thorny subject. I mean, Thoreau's a great example. You know, he really railed against governance. He railed against policy. He didn't want to pay tax. And all of these things are elements of what makes a conservationist movement work. You know, that the conservation movement really started as a kind of home economics. You know, you only find conservation in cultures where there is exploitation. You know, we have forestry rules were developed in, for example, I think it was 18th or 19th century Germany, where they realized they were overcutting all the forests and they were going to have to bring in some kind of structured system. And the same we find with hunting cultures worldwide over the centuries, that they bring in things like quotas and rules and ways of making hunting elite so that they can keep these animal populations alive so that hunting can be enjoyed. And so I think there's always this sort of tension between these two things, which is what we're looking for is wildness, what we want to save is wildness. And to do so, we have to introduce the opposite of wildness, and we have to act collectively in some way. It's difficult to get your head around, and it can feel frustrating as well.
1: Yeah, humans often want to be the ultimate curators of what we perceive as wild or natural places. And I think it's such an interesting perspective that you have brought forward. Am I right in thinking you're really wanting the reader to come up with their own understanding after your writings, that you are leaving it to them to really calculate how they feel about wilderness?
7: I guess so. I think I came to understand that multiple things can be true at once, that there probably won't be a simple answer to many of the questions around wilderness. That so, for example, if you look at systems of having timed entry to national parks, things like this, that people get angry about the limitations, and yet if the answer is to open the doors freely and let people flood in and act in a wild way and see as they fit, that can cause problems of its own. So I know that is a big topic of discussion at the moment in the United States. And I guess what I'm looking to do is to flag up where these tensions are and to essentially come to terms with the fact that contradictions can, will, and do exist, and that there won't be a simple answer, and that any answer that we do have is going to be an element of negotiation.
1: Mm. Well put. Well, we appreciate you joining us today on This Green Earth. It's Cal Flynn, who is an award-winning writer and has written a new book called The Savage Landscape, How We Made the Wilderness. If people want to learn more about your writings, do you have a place they can go, a website?
7: Yeah, absolutely. I have an unusually spelt name, so I'm easy to find. It's Cal Flynn with one N, all one word, calflynn.com, or you can find me mainly on Instagram as my best social media. The Savage Landscape is out in the US on July the 28th.
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7: I'm super grateful that you would have me. So thank you so, so much.
1: Yeah, thank you so much for being a part of This Green Earth today.
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And thank you for listening to This Green Earth here on KPCW. I want to thank our guests once again. That included Charlotte Overby, who is the Vice President of Conservation Field Programs at the Conservation Lands Foundation. And, of course, we had Cal Flynn, who just wrote the book, The Savage Landscape, and that is coming out in a couple weeks here in the States if you want to grab a copy of that. But we thank both of them for their insights, and we appreciate them joining us here on This Green Earth. We'd also like to thank our sponsors, of course. Those include Recycle Utah, Alpenglow Energy, Alpine Forestry, and San Francisco Design. And, of course, listeners like you. 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We're also at 91.9 FM in Wasatch County. And my friends, you can stream us live on kpcw.org. And as we just talked about, downloading that KPCW app and taking us wherever you go is great. So you can be in the great outdoors while you listen to This Green Earth. It's pretty awesome. Or if you're at home, all you have to do is turn to that smart speaker and say, play KPCW Radio. We've got NPR News coming up in just moments, so stick with us right here on your local public radio station, and I'll see you back here next week for This Green Earth. Take care, everybody.

0: Live from NPR News, I'm Lakshmi Singh. More Democratic Party leaders are distancing themselves from the nominee in Maine, who they'd hope would help them unseat Republican incumbent Susan Collins in the midterm elections and possibly win back control of the U.S. Senate. Graham Plattner is under pressure to drop out after a sexual assault allegation recently surfaced. Multiple controversies have plagued the progressive Oysterman's campaign in Maine. NPR's Sam Greenglass has the latest.
1: In a statement, Senate Minority Leader Chuck Schumer and Senator Kirsten Gillibrand, the Democratic Senatorial Campaign Committee chair, call the allegations incredibly disturbing and say the DSCC will not invest in the Maine Senate race if Plattner remains on the ballot. That's after Politico reported the account of a woman who dated Plattner. She alleges he entered her home uninvited and intoxicated and forced her to have sex despite her saying no. NPR has not independently verified the allegation. Plattner denies it categorically. If Plattner exits the race by July 13th, Maine's Democratic Party could select a replacement to face Republican Senator Susan Collins in a race that could determine control of the Senate. Sam Greenglass, NPR News, Washington.
0: President Trump and other NATO leaders are in the Turkish capital for a high-stakes annual summit. The last time Turkey hosted a NATO summit was 2004. NPR's Hadil Alshalchi reports that this year, Turkey could play a vital role for the military alliance.
2: Turkey has NATO's second largest military, controls access to the Black Sea through the Turkish Straits, and has acted as a mediator in major conflicts across the Middle East. So this summit is President Erdogan's chance to present Turkey as an indispensable NATO ally, especially after years of being at odds with many European countries because of its human rights record. President Trump praised Erdogan many times. He's also been frustrated with NATO, arguing the alliance relies too heavily on the U.S. Now, NATO needs Turkey, not only to help with the wars in Ukraine and Iran, but also to help manage its relationship with Trump. Hadil Alshalchi, NPR News, Ankara.
0: Europe is in the grip of a third heat wave. More from NPR's Eleanor Beardsley.
3: Weathercasters say the latest heat wave is driven by a new heat dome, the same weather pattern responsible for the previous two heat waves. Forest fires in southern France in the Pyrenees region bordering Spain have already burned more than 11,000 acres and forced 10,000 people to evacuate from nearly 30 villages and towns. Temperatures will again hit the mid-90s this week in Paris, Europe's most densely populated city. Eleanor Beardsley, NPR News, Paris.
0: A French court's clearing the way for far-right leader Marine Le Pen to possibly run for president next year, provided she wear an electronic bracelet. It's NPR News. Investors have begun trading in a Texas-based stock exchange that hopes to one day challenge Wall Street. Dylan Duke with member station KERA has more from Dallas.
4: The Dallas-based Texas Stock Exchange has begun trading test stocks as part of a month-long phased rollout. The exchange is looking to challenge the New York Stock Exchange and Nasdaq's duopoly over stock trading. And with $275 million in cash, the finance world is taking them seriously. State officials are hoping the exchange will help solidify Texas as a financial powerhouse. The public will be able to purchase thousands of stocks by the end of July. For NPR News, I'm Dylan Duke.
0: Big crowds are gathered in Buenos Aires for this hour's FIFA World Cup showdown between Argentina and Egypt. NPR's Emily Fang reports excitement's also building in Egypt, which has made it to the final 16 team for the first time since 1934.
5: Thousands of Egypt supporters have gathered to watch the game in Cairo at this outdoor viewing spot. The rival team Argentina is heavily favored to win. They won the World Cup in 2022. But the advancement of the Egyptian team to the round of 16 after beating Australia in an electrifying match last week has led to an outpouring of support for Egypt across the Arab world. And they are ready to celebrate in Cairo, beating drums and singing as their team prepares for the game to kick off. Emily Fang, NPR News.
0: I'm Lakshmi Singh, NPR News, in Washington.
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7: Good Tuesday morning. 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You're listening to KPCW. My name's Heidi, coming to you live from our headquarters in downtown Park City on Sweet Alley, right above the liquor store. And I'll be with you for the next couple of hours, so if there's something that you think we should know or something you'd like to hear, be sure and let me know, 435-655-8255. I am looking outside at a partly cloudy day. It's currently 69 degrees in Park City. We're looking for a high today of 88 with a slight chance of thunderstorms later on. Tonight, mostly clear, low of 56. Tomorrow, full sunshine, 88 degrees. 56 tomorrow night, and then looking through Thursday through the weekend, high Thursday 87, Friday 91, Saturday 96. Talk about a heat dome. And in Heber, it looks pretty similar. It's currently 68 degrees. Heber is going to see a high of 93 today. Bright sunshine for the rest of the day. 93 tomorrow, 92 on Thursday, and then almost 100 Friday. And then looks to be a high of 100 degrees on Saturday. It's going to be a hot weekend here. Taking a look at the traffic. Looks pretty clear out there. Nothing to report at this time. So that's that. We'll be right back with music after this.
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0: Yeah, it was Michael Cimbello with Maniac. I'd forgotten that song. I thought it was a new song, so I put it in there. That was kind of an oldie from like the 80s. It is 10:15. Listen to KPCW. Thanks for tuning in today and listening with me like a local. And let's take a look at what's going on around town now that our 4th of July weekend has wrapped up. There's still some fun stuff happening, so stay tuned. I'll talk about it a little bit. And you can also find all of these local events on kpcw.org community calendar. So the Summit Arts Market is taking place in Oakley this Saturday, July 11th. Set against the scenic backdrop of Oakley, this open-air market showcases local artists and makers. Visitors can shop for unique handmade goods while enjoying live art demonstrations, a beer garden, and food trucks. So that's on Saturday at 10 a.m. to 5 p.m. at the Oakley Red Barn. Again, you can find more information on our website. And also, opera is tomorrow, July 8th. And the program is Debussy and the Schumanns. Bring a picnic, your family, even your dog to Park City Library for an evening of beloved opera set against the backdrop of a summer sunset. So that's tomorrow night from 6:30 to 7:30 at the Park City Library. I think I might go. And we'll be right back with more music after these words from the folks that keep us on the air.
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0: Oh, I love that song. Every Teardrop is a Waterfall by Coldplay. I heard it this last weekend, and I couldn't wait to come in and play it. I hope you liked it. And before that, we had Go Away by Weezer. It's 10:29 and 69 degrees in Park City. It is National Day of Rock and Roll, so I'm going to celebrate that with you for the next hour and a half. It's also National Macaroni Day and National Dive Bar Day. You pick which one you're going to celebrate, or you want to, or all three. I think I might do a little of all three. And there you have it. Hope you had a wonderful 4th of July weekend, and then a sad watch party night last night. But I'm kind of glad the partying's over. I can't take another night. But so sad for Team USA. And also, it is time for everybody's favorite, the Lost and Found. And, man, we had a lot of losers. A lot of losing happening this last weekend on the 4th of July weekend. So let's get started, see if we can get some of these folks' items back to them. Jessica lost a small cream wallet with lemon beading on it with two credit cards and her driver's license and $30 on the 5th at the Boneyard, 801-604-1855. Sarah lost a small magnetic brown wallet on the 4th at the 7-Eleven on Park Avenue, 435-714-1745. Zeke lost a Canon camera on the 4th at the Park City Library intersection during the parade, 435-659-5186. Callie, also on the 4th, lost a black Lulu fanny pack. It contained a larger woman's black zip wallet and a smaller men's wallet. Wow, that's a lot of wallet to lose. Somewhere in Park City, 801-560-1015. You can do two people a big favor, and if you found this and get their wallets back to them, that must feel terrible. And one more. Tracy lost a thin Swarovski crystal bracelet on the 2nd at or near the River Horse on Main, 303-718-0372. And we have more music coming up for you, so keep your dial tuned right here.
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0: As you can imagine, that song was called How Can You Stand There by the English Beat. And before that, we heard Safe and Sound by Capital Cities. And we kicked off the set with Train and Calling All Angels. It's 10:44. 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Physician scientist Florence Comite explores the latest advances in longevity science and how personalized medicine is transforming the way we age. Then, learn about one little-known nerve that may hold the key to controlling inflammation and treating autoimmune disease. It's the vagus nerve. Hear more with Dr. Kevin Tracy. That's right here tomorrow at 9 a.m. at 91.7 KPCW. More music after this.
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0: Up next, we've got a song from our Fresh Track Friday program. It's a replay. And Fresh Track Friday is where we add 12 new tracks to our library. This one is Back in My Bed by Stephen Day.

If you're wondering who we just heard, that was Camp with their song Believe. Before that, Modest Mouse, Picking Dragon's Pockets, and we kicked off the set with Back in Bed by Stephen Day. And we've got time for one more before the news, so here's Neil Young with Heart of Gold.

0: Wake up to the Marketplace Morning Report every weekday during Morning Edition in the local news hour here on KPCW. 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
3: Live from NPR News, I'm Lakshmi Singh. Former presidential candidate Senator Bernie Sanders, one of the longest-serving independent politicians in Congress, is now urging Maine's Senate Democratic nominee Graham Platner to drop out of the race for the Senate following an explosive sexual assault allegation. Here's NPR's Barbara Sprunt.
4: Platner denies the allegation, but said in a video statement he's taking time to reflect on the best path forward. That reflection comes with a ticking clock. The deadline for a nominee to withdraw is July 13th. If Platner decides to suspend his campaign, the Maine Democratic Party will administer a process to select a new nominee by July 27th. If he doesn't suspend his campaign by the 13th, there's no option to select a new nominee. The Maine Democratic Party is pushing for Platner to exit as soon as possible in order to begin the new nominating process, which they've said they want to be open, transparent, and inclusive. Barbara Sprunt, NPR News, Washington.
3: The NATO summit is underway, and its host, Turkey, could play a more vital role in the military alliance this year. In a joint news conference with President Recep Tayyip Erdogan, President Trump expressed disappointment the number of NATO allies, such as France, Italy, and Germany, who've resisted providing the U.S. full support in its war with Iran. Today, Trump cited a closer alliance with Turkey, which could lead to the resumption of sales of F-35 fighter jets.
5: It's a decision we're going to make. We have a very good relationship. I would think that many people, I can tell you, many people, including the people sitting right here, thinks, you know, why wouldn't we do that? We have a better relationship with Turkey, and Turkey's been in many ways much more loyal than other countries that we think would be loyal.
3: But Israel strongly opposes the sale of fighter jets to Turkey. In an interview with CNN, Prime Minister Benjamin Netanyahu warned that would, quote, destroy the power balance in the Middle East. While still trying to negotiate a peace deal with Iran, the Trump administration's attempting to do the same with the Russia-Ukraine war, now in its fifth year. Trump's expected to meet tomorrow with the leader of Ukraine as it remains locked in battles with Russia. Here's NPR's Charles Maines.
6: Moscow Mayor Sergei Sobyanin said more than 400 drones were tracked en route to the capital, with air defenses destroying most before they reached the city. While Sobyanin reported no injuries or damage in Moscow, Ukraine successfully targeted an oil facility in the Kaluzhskaya region to the south, as well as gas and electrical terminals in Belgorod, closer to the Ukrainian border. Those attacks came just a day after Ukraine struck Russia's largest oil refinery in Omsk, Siberia, some 1,700 miles from the front line. Ukrainian President Volodymyr Zelensky has vowed to continue attacks on the Russian interior and occupied territories in an effort to bring the war home to Russians, and he says force the Kremlin into ending the war. Charles Maines, NPR News, Moscow.
3: It's NPR. The International Olympic Committee is lifting the Russian Olympic Committee's three-year-old suspension. It says the ROC's membership no longer has regional sports groups in territories falling under the jurisdiction of the National Olympic Committee of Ukraine. The IOC says it continues to stand in solidarity with Ukraine's Olympic Committee. Community, that is. A French court's clearing the way for far-right leader Marine Le Pen to possibly run for president next year, provided she wear an electronic bracelet. Le Pen serving a three-year prison sentence for embezzlement with 2 years suspended. The heat wave that hit the eastern U.S. last week caused some streets and highways to expand and buckle under the extreme temperatures. NPR's Scott Newman reports experts say making roadways more resilient for a hotter future due to climate change could prove costly.
7: One of the most dramatic heat-related road failures occurred along I-97 south of Baltimore. The damage to the concrete pavement snarled traffic over the holiday weekend. Charles Marone is president of the Minnesota-based nonprofit Strong Towns that advocates for more resilient urban areas. He says engineers design for a certain range of temperatures.
8: But it's not uncommon for an extreme event to show you where your weak spots are.
7: Marone says it's a balancing act for governments. They can accept the cost of repairs during extreme events or pay more for materials and construction techniques that make roads more resistant to weather fluctuations. Scott Newman, NPR News, Washington.
3: I'm Lakshmi Singh, NPR News in Washington.
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2: 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You're listening to KPCW, coming to you live from downtown Park City on this beautiful Tuesday morning. I'm Heidi, and I've got another hour with you. So if there's something you'd like to hear besides Billy Joel, he makes my teeth hurt, feel free to let me know, 435-655-8255. And it's currently, let's see, 77 degrees. Wow, it's warmed up in the last hour. 77 degrees in Park City. We're going to have a high of 88. There is a slight chance of thunder showers this afternoon, just a 10% chance. Tonight, we're going to have a low of 57. Tomorrow, sunny and a high of 88. Low of 56 tomorrow night. High of 87 on Thursday, 91 on Friday, and 96 on Saturday. So stock up on your sunscreen. It's going to be a hot one. And in Heber, right now, it is 76 degrees. We're looking for a high of 93 today in Heber. 51 degrees tonight. 93 tomorrow, low of 50, and then going out to the weekend, 92, 96 on Friday, and 100 degrees on Saturday. Looking at the traffic around town, looks pretty clear, everything flowing well as far as I can see. If you see something else, again, use that number, 435-655-8255, and let me know so I can let everybody else know. And we got lots of great music coming up for you, so stay tuned right here at 91.7.
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0: That was Cheap Trick and Surrender. And before that, Imagine Dragons with It's Time. And I've got just something I want to announce. One of our local listeners called in and said that there was a, looked like a Chesapeake Bay Retriever / Golden Mix with no ID, a red colored dog, running around on 224. Somebody has picked it up and it is safe. And that person has called animal control. So if you are missing your dog, or you don't even know that it's missing, but that sounds like your dog, check and see if he or she's around. And if not, he or she may be at animal control, but is safe, or at someone's house and animal control knows where that dog is. So let's get that dog back to its owner. Anyone who can help, you know, jump right on in. And let's see what's going on tonight, Tuesday night. There's a divorce options workshop. It's an online event, and it's put on by Mountain Mediation. And it will offer clear, practical information about the different ways to move through divorce, including mediation and collaborative approaches. Learn what each path looks like, how decisions are made, and what to expect along the way. You may attend the workshop individually or as a couple. This workshop reflects Mountain Mediation's commitment to peaceful, cost-conscious conflict resolution. You can register today to reserve your spot. The email confirmation will not have divorce in the subject line if you have discretion concerns. The Zoom link for your session will be sent to you when you register. So that is the, you can find more information on our website, kpcw.org, or the Mountain Mediation site. I'm sure we'll have more information. We got more music coming up, so stay tuned right after this.
1: 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Recreation, Arts, and Parks Cultural Grant supports organizations that enrich the overall quality of life for residents throughout the county.
2: Hi, this is Brody from Yukiyama, and we are a proud supporter of KPCW. Yukiyama has reopened following a recent renovation and has introduced an up

0: Well, happy National Rock and Roll Day with that song. That was Sam Fender and his song, People Watching. He's an English singer-songwriter, but we'll celebrate him on our National Rock and Roll Day. And before that, Lucy Dacus, her song Planting Tomatoes. And, of course, like one of the original rock and rollers, ZZ Top at the top of the hour with I Thank You, or at the top of the set, I should say. It's 11:31, time for The Lost and Found. Let's see if we can get some work done here. Found. Jeff found a Chilean ID belonging to David Carlos at McLeod Creek Trail. 435-602-9901. Another found, Bob found. And, oh, by the way, that was found on the 6th, so yesterday. Bob, on the 4th, found a camera and associated equipment along the Park City Parade route. 256-655-7197. Actually, I might be able to do a little hookup here. Bob and Zeke, I'm going to do a little text because someone found a camera and someone lost a camera right here on our screen at KPCW. We could solve this right now. Robert lost a key fob with a circle and brass toothpick between Captain Molly Drive and the Gateway Building on the 2nd, 214-549-4062. Patrick lost his Ford key on the 4th of July. He needs it back, please, with a big long EE in there. Might be his only key. He lost it at City Park on the 4th. That's a Ford key, 530-448-9354, please. Carrie found a boxing glove on the 3rd at Willow Creek and North Meadow Loop Road Bridge. If you're walking around with one glove, here's your glove, 435-640-2183. And we'll call that a wrap. And we got lots more music coming up right after this, so please stay tuned.
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0: I've always said Abbott Brothers, so there you go. It's the Abbott Brothers. And another upcoming concert coming up on Monday, July 13th at the Gallatin Center at 6 p.m., is Old Crow Medicine Show. So they are coming up on Monday at the Gallatin Center, and here is a song so you can check them out. And the song is Used to Be a Mountain. If you like it, better get online and buy tickets.

selector.

0: I hope you got up and danced to that song or did a little chair dance. I don't know how you can listen to that and not just want to move. That's Michael Fronte and Say Hey, I Love You. Before that, we heard from the Bad Sons, Astral Plans. And again, we kicked off the set with Old Crow Medicine Show, who will be playing next Monday in Salt Lake City if you liked it. It's 11:46, and let's take a look at what's going on around town this week. I'm going to announce this one again because I think it's kind of cool. Wednesday, tomorrow night, from 6:30 to 7:30, bring a picnic, your friends, and even your dog to Park City Library for an evening of beloved opera set against the backdrop of a summer sunset. It's Debussy and the Schumanns. That's July 8th, Wednesday, 6:30 to 7:30, outside at Park City Library. I think it sounds fun. And also at the library this Friday, it's a puppy party. Bring your furry friend to Park City Library and get creative together with hands-on activities designed for just you and your pup. That is at 2 p.m. at the library. And you can find more information on the library's website, or, of course, you can find out about this and all kinds of activities around Park City on the KPCW website under Community Calendar. Stay tuned right here. Don't change your dial. We'll be right back with more music in a second.
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0: Next, I'm going to play a song I haven't heard before. It's by Courtney Barnett, and it's featuring Waxahachie, who I love. You'll hear me play them a lot on KPCW when I'm on the mic. This song is Sight Unseen. Let's check it out together.

That was kind of a out-of-character song for the Zac Brown Band, but it was the Zac Brown Band featuring Trombone Shorty, and the song was Overnight. And before that, Courtney Barnett and Waxahachie with Sight Unseen. And we've got time for one more before the news and the Noom Report. So here comes Sweet Appalachia by the Del McCrory Band.

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3: 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NPR and the news, and then the noon report is up next.
4: Live from NPR News, I'm Lakshmi Singh. Maine's Democratic Senate nominee Graham Plattner is now losing the support of fellow progressive Senator Bernie Sanders of Vermont in light of a new sexual assault allegation. In an unrelated news conference today, New York City Mayor Zoran Mamdani also urged Plattner to drop out of the race.
5: The focus of today should be to respond to the gravity of what so many of us have read, and I think that the only appropriate response is for the campaign to come to an end.
4: Politico had published a bombshell report that a Maine woman, Jenny Rasico, said Plattner sexually assaulted her in 2021. Plattner says that's categorically false. NPR has not independently confirmed Rasico's allegation. As NPR's Elena Moore tells us, the report is the latest in a series of controversies to overshadow Plattner's campaign to defeat veteran Republican incumbent Susan Collins in November and give the party a shot at taking back the U.S. Senate.
6: This is a race Democrats have seen as key to taking back the Senate in the fall. Trump lost Maine in 2024, and people think that Republican Senator Susan Collins is vulnerable. You know, if Plattner were to drop out, Maine election law says that a general election candidate has to drop out on or before Monday, the second Monday in July. So if he were to do that, Maine Democrats would have until the 27th to select a replacement.
4: NPR's Elena Moore reporting. The death toll from last month's powerful twin earthquakes in Venezuela is still rising. Here's John Otis in Caracas.
7: The quakes that struck on June 24th have left more than 3,500 people dead, according to the latest official figures. Around Caracas, posters taped to trees and lampposts show photos of some of the thousands who are still missing. Legions of families who lost their homes are staying in temporary shelters in parks and plazas. Some of the displaced, like Wilfredo Delgado, sneak back into their condemned buildings to fetch supplies and take showers, despite government warnings. After returning safely from his eighth-floor apartment, Delgado says government inspectors overreacted by blocking it off. This building is still strong, he says. It's still intact. For NPR News, I'm John Otis in Caracas.
4: Walmart's cutting the price of some summertime staples. More from NPR's Scott Horsley.
8: Walmart says it's cutting prices on hamburger and soda pop this summer. The Trump administration touted the rollbacks in a social media post. Grocery prices in May were up 2.7% from a year ago. We'll get an update on June's grocery prices next week. Provincial leaders in Canada are proposing a pipeline to carry crude oil from Western Canada to the Atlantic coast. Canada is exploring new markets for its exports in response to stiff tariffs in the United States. Scott Horsley, NPR News, Washington.
4: This is NPR. Explosions shook the Syrian capital today for the second time in a week. The Interior Ministry says at least 18 people were injured in the attack, for which no group had immediately claimed responsibility. Took place as the Syrian president was hosting the leader of France. Ukraine's security service says a suspect in last month's Monaco bombing that injured a Ukrainian business tycoon with links to Russia has been found dead. Local authorities say Anastasia Beresovska, a Ukrainian national, was found with gunshot wounds to the head. In a statement, Ukraine's prosecutor general's office says a military intelligence officer, one of two people detained, confessed to killing the 39-year-old. Prince Harry has lost a privacy lawsuit against a British tabloid newspaper. King Charles's younger son had sued the publisher of the Daily Mail newspaper over claims of unlawful information gathering. Here's NPR's Fatima Al-Kassab.
9: The verdict came as Prince Harry, who is King Charles's younger son, began a week-long visit to his home country. Harry, along with other high-profile claimants, including Elton John, had accused the publisher of the Daily Mail newspaper of privacy invasions, including bugging phone lines and obtaining personal health records. Earlier this year, he gave emotional testimony in the trial, saying the press intrusion had made his wife Meghan's life an absolute misery. Today, a judge in London ruled against the prince, saying the allegations required more evidence to be proven. The publishers of the Daily Mail called the ruling a magnificent vindication of their journalism. Fatima Al-Kassab, NPR News.
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11: Good afternoon. It is 12:06 on this Tuesday, July 7th. I'm Christine Weller, hosting the Noon Report from KPCW. It's 80 degrees Fahrenheit in Park City. The high today is 88. In Heber, it's 84 degrees with a high of 93. Going to be sunny throughout the day in Heber today, but there is a 10% chance of showers and thunderstorms after noon in Park City. Other than that, mostly clear tonight and more sunny skies tomorrow and through the rest of the week. We've got a low around 57 degrees tonight in Park City and a low around 51 in the Heber area tonight. Partly cloudy as well tonight. As far as traffic, we've got a slight slowdown on Kearns Boulevard heading into town. So beware if you're on that road. Other than that, looks like pretty clear roads at the moment. So we will get into some local news right after this.
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11: Summit County transportation officials say the intersection outside Walmart and Kimball Junction is a crash waiting to happen. KPCW's Connor Thomas reports they've got a quick fix.
13: Landmark Drive snakes around the traffic circles in Western Kimball Junction before diving down the hill between Whole Foods and the AC Hotel. That slope means poor sight lines for cars on a small side road Landmark Loop, says Summit County Transportation Planner Carl Miller.
14: Left turning or through traffic from Landmark Loop that either goes into Walmart or takes a left southbound on Landmark Drive. It is really dangerous.
13: Because not many cars make that left turn onto Landmark Drive, he says there isn't a substantial crash history there, but Miller has seen near misses himself. The proposed fix is simple enough. Signage that only allows right turns off Landmark Loop. There would be no more driving across the street into Walmart or making a left.
14: We're working with our engineering team right now. I don't know exactly their timeline. If we get feedback that there is some additional reason for keeping this, I'd be happy to hear it, although safety oftentimes outweighs convenience, especially for an issue like this where it's a collision, it's a crash waiting to happen.
13: Pedestrian and motorist safety on Landmark Drive is taking on new importance since hundreds of housing units are coming to that side of Kimball Junction in the coming years. Miller says the county is seeking grant funding to study all of Landmark as the development known as Dakota Pacific gets underway. He also recommended various changes to Landmark Drive to the Summit County Council during a discussion about redeveloping the nearby outlet mall last month. The area has seen incremental safety improvements over the years. That includes flashing pedestrian beacons between Walmart and the transit center as proposed by a local high schooler. The Dakota Pacific development will also include a new pedestrian bridge across State Route 224. Summit County is a financial supporter of KPCW. Connor Thomas, KPCW News.
11: Utah has launched a new housing division meant to fast-track home building across the state, which has struggled with shortages and skyrocketing costs. The new Division of Housing and Community Development is part of the Governor's Office of Economic Development. Utah News Dispatch reports the agency is tasked with consolidating new and existing housing programs and aligning policy, economic development, and state investments. The division was created by House Bill 68, passed by the Utah legislature earlier this year. Governor Spencer Cox has made addressing Utah's housing affordability crisis by increasing the supply of more affordable starter homes a top priority for his administration. In 2024, he set an ambitious goal for the state to see 35,000 more starter homes built by 2028, but progress has been slow. A state dashboard shows about 6,800 have been built, with most in Utah County. The new division will administer housing funds and programs, including the Olean Walker Housing Loan Fund and the Economic Revitalization and Investment Fund. It will also support cities and counties with housing planning and implement initiatives meant to help finance infrastructure for new housing developments. We'll be right back after this.
15: Did you know that Park City Film is now showing films all summer long? Hi, this is Katie Wang with Park City Film, inviting you to come on over to the Santee for a selection of independent film screenings and conversations with themes ranging from the evolution of ballet to universal access in sports to some of the best films from this year's Sundance Film Festival. Check out our schedule at parkcityfilm.org and join us for a night at the movies this summer. 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
11: 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The Utah Division of Wildlife Resources is temporarily restricting recreational target shooting on wildlife management areas across the Beehive State, including in Summit and Wasatch counties. Wildlife management areas help minimize and mitigate wildlife depredation on private property and are vital to providing important winter ranges and feed grounds for many wildlife species. The land also provides access for hunting and fishing. Due to continuing drought conditions and severe wildfire concerns, target shooting with firearms and the possession of explosives, incendiary or chemical devices, or exploding targets is not allowed on wildlife areas. The ban applies in 16 counties. That includes WMAs in East Canyon, the Hannifer Echo area, Camas, and Rockport in Summit County. In Wasatch County, target shooting in the Horse Ridge, Camas West Hills, Strawberry River, Walsburg, and Wildcat WMAs is prohibited. The DWR recommends Utahns visit indoor and outdoor public shooting ranges across the state while restrictions are in place. Violating the ban could result in fines of up to $1,000. And MIDA approved a roughly $122 million budget for fiscal year 2027. KPCW's Grace Dorfler reports that's $18 million more than the previous year.
16: The Military Installation Development Authority, or MIDA, passed a balanced budget for the year at a board meeting June 26th. For fiscal year 2027, which began July 1st, both revenues and expenditures will be $121.6 million. That's an 18% increase from last year's $103.1 million budget. MIDA's Chief Financial Officer, Paula Eldridge, says that as MIDA's project areas around the state grow, so does the authority's budget.
17: We anticipate increased project revenues from our project areas, especially with property tax allocation and the taxes and fees. This is really a function of the growth in our project areas. We are really seeing the benefits of the infrastructure investments that have been made from previous years.
16: MIDA's revenue comes from a range of sources, including taxes, fees in lieu, and intergovernmental revenue. For example, in Wasatch County, where MIDA is overseeing the development of East Village and other major projects in the Jordanelle Basin, there's a tax sharing agreement in place. MIDA keeps 75% of new property tax revenue in the area for 40 years, while Wasatch County taxing authorities receive 25%. MIDA's share of the tax revenue is reinvested into the local projects. MIDA's planned expenditures for fiscal year 2027 will be highest in Wasatch County. It anticipates about $33 million in spending, plus transfers of over $23 million for two of its public infrastructure districts in Wasatch County. One district pays for infrastructure in and around East Village. The other includes golf and equestrian facilities east of US 40. Eldridge also pointed out nearly $12 million in debt-related expenditures.
17: What these include are the loans for the Building D, which is the attainable housing that we have in Wasatch County. And then it's also the bond that we have that benefits the infrastructure or funded the infrastructure in Wasatch County that was issued by MIDA.
16: Building D is part of Pioche Village, a housing development just south of Deer Valley's Jordanelle Express gondola. Eldridge says administrative costs will be slightly higher for fiscal year 2027 because of growth in MIDA project areas. MIDA is a state entity founded to support the military and spur economic development. It has eight projects spanning the state, including ones connected to the Utah National Guard and Hill Air Force Base. Its most recently announced project is Stratos, a hyperscale data center planned for Box Elder County. Grace Dorfler, KPCW News.
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11: It's 12:16. You're listening to the Noon Report from KPCW. I'm Christine Weller, your host. Park City has been redeveloping an almost two-acre property on Marsac Avenue since April 2025. Due to unforeseen circumstances, the project will cost almost $370,000 more than expected. Peace House was on the lot for two decades, but the domestic violence shelter found a new home in 2019. So Park City purchased the property and is turning it into a triplex for city employees. Deputy City Manager Heather Sneddon said the project recently ran into some unexpected costs.
19: We've discovered some existing conditions that have required some changes to this contract in order for us to address those challenges.
11: The partial demolition phase of the project uncovered conditions that cost an extra $161,000. Another $208,000 was added after a fire inspection this year, which found extra sprinkler heads and a new water line connection were needed in the garage. The new completion date for the Marsac triplex is the end of August. It will cost almost $2 million in all, or about 10% more than the original price tag of about $1.6 million. Sneddon said the triplex will support the city's goal to allow the workforce to live locally.
19: Our goal right now, that to the extent that we can meet it, is to prioritize about 80% affordable rentals and 20% for sale units.
11: She said the city previously focused on providing for sale affordable units, but that's changed over time as short-term rentals and second homes have become more common. Park City Municipal is a financial supporter of KPCW. And Rocky Mountain Power has reached a settlement with state regulators that will give customers a break on their electric bills and stall rate hikes planned through 2028. Fox 13 reports the Utah Public Service Commission and the power company announced the agreement June 20th. It includes $2 billion in investments in Utah from the power company. It also includes consumer protections, including an earnings test that ensures the company does not over-earn. The power company got the wrath of Capitol Hill in 2024 when it proposed a 30% rate increase, then dropped it to 18% after public pushback. The company justified the increases, citing infrastructure costs, fuel costs, and rising wildfire liability risks. House Speaker Mike Schultz threatened legislative action that would break up the utility, and lawmakers called power company executives to hearings to be grilled. Governor Spencer Cox called Rocky Mountain Power's rate hike, quote, laughable if it weren't so dangerous. The Public Service Commission denied the rate hike, and the case was before the Utah Supreme Court. But last week, the settlement was filed. Under the settlement terms, the power company said customers will see a net decrease in their bills of 6.4% overall. The agreement went into effect on July 1st. And longtime Park City resident Rob Lee has set a new world record. He's the first person to complete the Double 7 Challenge, climbing the highest peak on each continent and swimming the world's seven most iconic open water channels. KPCW's Leslie Thatcher has more.

0: I decided I was going to swim the English Channel. I've been a swimmer my whole life, but I've done some open water swimming with my triathlon background, but nothing in the open water like the English Channel.
1: Researching the feat led him to discover only 9 people had completed both the English Channel swim and a Mount Everest climb. He set his sights on accomplishing both within a single calendar year, a feat known as the Peak and Pond Challenge. That same year, drawing on his triathlon background, he also rode his bicycle across the United States. Lee credits his wife, professional skier and mountaineer Caroline Gleick, with inspiring him to dream bigger. Gleick became the first woman and only the 4th skier to ski all 90 lines in the Shooting Gallery. That's a collection of iconic Wasatch Mountain ski descents.
0: I don't think I would have ever come up with that challenge without Caroline's influence. She's a huge influence, and she always dreams big.
1: He also credits the support of his team through the nearly 2-decade journey. Although there's no single official governing body for the 7 summits, mountaineering experts estimate fewer than 1,000 people have successfully completed the challenge. Lee also believes he's the 46th person to complete the Ocean 7 swims. The Saguaro Strait proved to be his toughest logistical challenge. It was the only one of his 14 major climbs and channel crossings that he didn't complete on his first attempt. He says tides, currents, and weather make open water channel swimming especially unpredictable. The most dangerous swim, however, was the crossing from Molokai to Oahu in Hawaii. The 14-hour effort left him hospitalized with swimming-induced pulmonary edema, or SIPE.
0: The very end of that swim, I thought I was drowning. I thought my heart was like pounding out of its own chest. And I literally, with even a couple hundred yards to go after a 14-plus hour swim, I didn't know if I was going to make the shoreline. I was able to get there, but it put me in the hospital. So that one, I think I would have to say, tested me the most.
1: Lee says people often debate whether climbing Mount Everest or swimming the English Channel is more difficult. While the swims can be more immediately dangerous, he says recovering from Everest was ultimately more taxing because of the week spent at extreme altitude in what's known as the death zone.
0: Your body is basically slowly eating itself and slowly dying. So that one, you really just need to kind of nourish your body when you get back. And it definitely took a few weeks to get back to normal and feel normal. On these swims, I generally recover relatively quickly, but I'm starting to feel normal. After Molokai, that one took a good 2 to 3 months of recovery because I think I did some damage to my lungs with that SIPE. So it took a little while.
1: Lee hasn't thought of what's next for him, but he says that he and Caroline will be running the New York Marathon November 1st. Leslie Thatcher, KBCW News.
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3: KPCW News Time is 12:23. You're listening to the Noon Report. Utah wildlife officials will use fees from hunting and fishing license sales to pay for over 70 habitat restoration projects across the state. The Utah News Dispatch reports the fees total about $3.4 million and have been earmarked for efforts to support community fishing, mule deer populations, and other conservation efforts. DWR Habitat Conservation Coordinator Allison Whitaker says habitat restoration is critical to the survival of Utah wildlife, but takes ongoing work as climate conditions change. The Utah Division of Wildlife Resources Habitat Council allocated the funding during its spring meeting. The projects are set to start this July and continue through June 2027. And applications are open for the next Park City Leadership class. The award-winning program is accepting the applications for Class 33 through August 21st. Director Scott Van Hartesveld said the program helps people who live or work in Summit County to get more involved.
4: We are really excited about how dynamic the conversations are right now, not just in the class, but in the community in general. And what I love about this program is that it puts participants right in the heart of those conversations.
3: With more than 900 past graduates, including many local leaders and elected officials, Van Hartesveld said Leadership Park City has become part of the fabric of the community. He said founder Miles Reitemann designed the program to focus on civics and leadership.
4: Miles always used to say that good communities invest in infrastructure and great communities invest in people. I think that

0: That's what more than anything this program is.
1: 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However, a five-day tour to another similar city is required, and participants are asked to cover their lodging and personal expenses. 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Those interested in applying can learn more about more at two open houses. The events are August 3rd and 8th in the Park City Library's Community Room, starting at 5:30 p.m. Park City Municipal is a financial supporter of KPCW. We'll be right back.
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1: 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As temperatures in Utah reach 100 degrees, animal advocates are reminding dog owners how to keep their pets safe this summer. From hot pavement to poor air quality, summer weather can create hidden dangers for dogs and cats. Utah nonprofit Best Friends Animal Society says pet owners should test the sidewalks before taking their dogs out for a walk. If owners can't hold their hand on the pavement for more than 7 seconds, it's too hot for paws. Experts recommend walking during cooler parts of the day and sticking to shaded or grassy areas. Also, bring fresh water to keep pets hydrated. Owners should never leave animals in parked cars. Even on 70-degree days, temperatures inside cars can reach 90 degrees in about 10 minutes and over 100 degrees in half an hour. And the Utah Department of Natural Resources and other wildlife agencies inspected nearly 10,000 boats, paddleboards, and other watercraft for invasive species over the 4th of July weekend. The inspections were part of an ongoing effort to prevent the spread of quagga mussels, also known as the STD of the sea, and other aquatic invasive species from Lake Powell and infested reservoirs outside Utah. Statewide, technicians inspected over 9,800 boats and decontaminated 386 from Friday to Monday. You've been listening to the Noon Report from KPCW. I'm Christine Weller. Thanks for listening. We've got some more music up next.

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4: 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Hey, it is 2:45 on this beautiful Tuesday, July 7th. I am Marty. I'm going to be here up until 3 o'clock playing tunes that I hope you like. Thank you for listening to KPCW today. We're going to take a look right now over at the KPCW community calendar. 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While reservations are not required to play, drop-in users must give priority to those who have them reserved. To learn more and reserve your court, you can go to basinrecreationutah.gov reservations, or you can call 435-649-1564. All courts at Trailside are first come, first served. Summit Arts Market in Oakley is happening on July 11th. You can, it says, set against the scenic backdrop of Oakley, this open-air market showcases local artists and makers. Visitors can shop for unique homemade goods while enjoying live art demonstrations. There is a beer garden and also food trucks. That is happening at the Oakley Red Barn, which is at 4300 State Road 32 in Oakley. All right, we're going to kick off more music. We're heading up to the top of the hour where we'll have NPR News, and then I'll give you some weather so we can know what to expect. But right now we're going to kick it off with this is the Eagles' Victim of Love.

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2: 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I am Marty. I'll be here till 3 o'clock. 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And I'll do what I can to get it on there. 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
3: Live from NPR News in Washington, I'm Lakshmi Singh. Congressional support is collapsing for Maine oysterman and Senate candidate Graham Platner following a sexual assault allegation reported by Politico. Fellow progressive Vermont Senator Bernie Sanders is among the last politicians to, or the latest politicians, to urge Platner, a Democrat, to drop out of the race in Maine, which the Democratic Party sees as a key path to winning back the U.S. Senate in November. Maine Public's Kevin Miller spoke with NPR's Here and Now about what happens next.
4: So the state law only says that a political committee can put forward a replacement nominee if the withdrawal takes place before 5 p.m. next Monday. So that's on July 13th. Mm-hmm. The committee then has 2 weeks, so until July 27th, to make that selection. But the process is entirely left open to the party. And that's kind of a lot of the speculation right now as to what's going to happen if and when Platner does decide to step down.
3: Politico had published a report in which Jenny Rasico accuses Platner of sexually assaulting her in 2021. Platner denied the allegation. A high-rise under construction in Midtown Manhattan is at risk of collapse. Mayor Zoran Mamdani says bricks were falling this morning from the former Pfizer building near Grand Central Terminal.
5: Two structural columns have buckled, in addition to multiple cracks and sagging floors. The building remains unstable. Since arriving on scene, we have witnessed additional movement in one of the compromised columns.
3: Mamdani says that and other tall buildings in the area, as well as a school with about 400 students, have been evacuated. Streets around the site are also closed to pedestrians. The pharmaceutical company's former global headquarters was being converted into a more than 1,500-unit residential complex. Far-right leader Marine Le Pen says she will run for president of France next year and legally challenge her embezzlement conviction. A French appeals court has cleared the way for Le Pen to run, but is requiring her to wear an electronic tag. NPR's Eleanor Beardsley reports.
6: Most people expected a clearer decision. If the lower court verdict was fully upheld, Le Pen was to be barred from politics for 5 years. But the court gave her a suspended sentence and 1 year with an electronic bracelet. If she'd been declared ineligible, her National Rally Party's number two, Jordan Bardella, was to be the candidate for president. The 30-year-old politician is very popular, especially with young people. Others call him an empty suit who lacks experience. Le Pen is a shrewd politician with decades of experience, but a guilty verdict on her head. The National Rally now faces a difficult choice at a time when it's never been so popular and has a real chance at the presidency. Eleanor Beardsley, NPR News, Paris.
3: From Washington, this is NPR News. A new government study finds an increase in students with disabilities being taught alongside non-disabled peers. More from NPR's Anaki Mehta.
7: There's been a 25% jump in the number of students with disabilities being taught in general education classrooms for most of their day. The change happened over the course of a decade between the 2012-13 and 2023-24 school years. This is according to a new report by the U.S. Government Accountability Office, which found that the share of students being taught in integrated settings has increased in 42 of 50 states. These increases happened across race and ethnicity, as well as socioeconomic levels. And in that 10-year period, there's been a 21% growth in students who are getting special ed services across the board. Janaki Mehta, NPR News.
3: Dolly, a true original musical, begins performances at the St. James Theater. Here's Jeff London.
8: The video dropped early Tuesday morning. Dolly Parton, holding a guitar with a bedazzled butterfly on it, says,
9: I can officially announce that Dolly, a true original musical, is coming to Broadway.
8: The musical, which she co-authored with Maria S. Schlatter, will feature many of Parton's hits, including Jolene and I Will Always Love You, as well as new songs written for the story. Tony Award-winning director Bartlett Scheer will helm the production, which opens on January 19, 2027, Dolly Parton's 81st birthday. For NPR News, I'm Jeff London in New York.
3: It's NPR.
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2: Yeah, thank you very much. Thank you, Sarah. Hey, looking out the window here, it's partly cloudy in Park City. It is currently 79 degrees. There's a 20% chance of isolated thundershowers today, which means there's an 80% chance that we're not going to get any. There's a high today, potentially, of 88 degrees. Tonight, a low of 57 degrees, still with that 20% chance of isolated thundershowers. Tomorrow, a high of 87, 20% chance of isolated thundershowers. And then tomorrow night, a 20% chance, still in a low of 56. And then going on into the weekend, Thursday, Friday, Saturday, we're getting up into the 90s Friday and Saturday, so it's going to be a warm weekend coming up. Over in the Heber Valley, currently it is clear skies with a 20% chance of isolated thundershowers. 89 degrees, a high today expected of 93. Tonight, a 20% chance of isolated thundershowers and a low of 51. Tomorrow, a high of 92 degrees, and that isolated chance of showers is diminishing down to 10%, a low tomorrow night of 50 degrees, and then it's going to get hot. Going into Saturday, they're thinking possibly it's going to be 100 degrees, which is pretty darn hot, but it is July. That's the way it rolls. So I am Marty. I'll be here up until 3 o'clock. 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You can text or call. Texting is best. 435-655-8255. If there's something you'd care to hear on the radio, I'll do what I can to get it on there. In the meanwhile, I'm going to play tunes. I hope you enjoy. This first song up is Wings, and Maybe I'm Amazed.

0: Yeah, so there. That was This Beautiful Day by Brian Wilson. Before that, we have Maybe I'm Amazed by Wings.
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0: All righty. Hey, it's 116 here in Park City. Thank you for listening to KPCW today. Listening like a local. They're looking for summer reading volunteers at McPolin Elementary. You can help stop the summer slide by providing one-on-one reading assistance to elementary school students. 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Through July 22nd, and it is held at McPolin Elementary on Kearns Boulevard. There is no prior experience required. 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The teachers will be present at all times to distribute materials and answer questions. There will be, if you're bilingual Spanish, if you have those abilities, that would be really helpful. To learn more about it, go to kpcw.org and go to the community calendar and find the moderately complex thing to click on to sign up for that. And that would be a great thing. Also, happening on July 8th, that would be tomorrow from 6:30 to 7:30 at the Park City Library out on the patio. You and your family could bring a picnic. You could even bring your dog for an evening of beloved opera. That's right, opera singing set against the backdrop of a summer sunset. That, again, is happening tomorrow, July 8th, from 6:30 to 7:30 at Park City Library. All righty. And we're going to kick off the music again. This song is Johnny Blue Skies. The song is Situation, covered, followed by a little No Doubt.

0: Hey, and in that mixed up bag set right there, we had Johnny Blue Skies kicking it off with the song Situation. And we had No Doubt, Hella Good, and ending up there was Led Zeppelin and the Immigrant Song.
1: Have you lost or found something? 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
0: Just like you. It is 1:30 on this beautiful Tuesday. This is the Lost and Found Report. The first one I have up here. No, I've lost it. Jen lost a Oklahoma City Thunder baseball hat under the location. She indicates if I knew where it was lost or where it was, it wouldn't be lost, which is really, really true. It's true of all of us. So if you find a OKC Thunder baseball hat, give Jen a call at 513-678-6243. Christy lost a brown wallet with a Lagoon Pass, credit cards, and money at the Trailside Playground. If you find that wallet, give Christy a call, 802-236-0601, and we'll do one more here. David found a driver's license that belongs to Tristan James Robles. Found it at City Park near the Miners Hospital. If you're looking for your driver's license, Tristan, give David a call, 917-445-4949. There's the Lost and Found Report. You can find these and tons of other things. Put stuff up there that you've lost or found at kpcw.org. Go to the community drop down and find Lost and Found.
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0: All righty, if there's something you'd care to hear, you could call or text me, 435-655-8255. If I don't hear from you, you're going to hear from me. So this next band up is Rainbow Kitten Surprise. They're coming to the Utah Sandy Amphitheater on Wednesday, the 15th of July. So this is the song Heart by Rainbow Kitten Surprise.

0: Yeah, there we had Slow Train by Bob Dylan, along with The Grateful Dead. Before that, Upside Down by Jack Johnson. And kicking off the set was Rainbow Kitten Surprise and the song Heart.
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0: All right, it is 1:45. We're going to take a look at the community calendar. We have Pine Beer Garden is coming up. It's a celebration at the Summit County Gardens coming up on the 24th of July. You know, we got to celebrate Pine Beer Day. It's coming up. So it's a pizza picnic with music, mountains, and a bunch of great folks. You can celebrate in the community garden with the best pizza from Esty and Red Banjo Pizza, glorious pies from Auntie M's Baked Goods, and for the first time, brew from the local favorite, Offset Beer. 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This is happening Friday the 24th from 6 to 8 at Summit Community Gardens. Park City Performing Arts is presenting Alan Stone, July 10th at Canyons Village. Grammy-nominated artist Alan Stone delivers an unforgettable night of fusion of soul, funk, and feel-good energy at the Canyon Village, starting at 7 o'clock. If you'd like more information about this and get tickets, you can go to parkcityinstitute.org/BSBN. Hey, Michael texted in a request to hear James Taylor, Fire and Rain, and by golly, that's what we're going to do. So thank you for listening like a local, Michael. And here's James Taylor.

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2: 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I'm Marty. I'll be here till 3. We have NPR News up now.
3: Live from NPR News, I'm Lakshmi Singh. President Trump is attending the annual NATO summit in Turkey and not on the best terms with other members of the alliance over disagreements about the war with Iran and defense spending. As NPR's Danielle Kurtzleben reports, Russia's more than four-year-old war with Ukraine also tops the agenda.
4: Before leaving for the summit, President Trump had expressed optimism about bringing the Ukraine war to a close. When asked in Ankara about why he feels that way, Trump didn't elaborate. He added that he cares about ending the war, even though he doesn't consider it very geopolitically important to the U.S.
5: It affects Europe much more. We're there to help Europe, but it doesn't affect the United States. We have an ocean in between, but, you know, it's just, I can't stand watching what's happening.
4: On July 4th, the president spoke to the leaders of both Russia and Ukraine. He is scheduled to speak in person to Ukrainian President Volodymyr Zelensky Wednesday afternoon. Danielle Kurtzleben, NPR News, Ankara.
3: Pressure is mounting on Maine Democratic Senate nominee Graham Plattner to leave the race. NPR's Sage Miller reports Plattner has lost his top allies.
6: Vermont Senator Bernie Sanders is the latest that has called on Plattner to leave the race for Maine's U.S. Senate seat. The request came after Plattner was accused of sexual assault by a former romantic partner. Plattner gained Sanders' endorsement early in his campaign for Senate. Plattner positioned himself as a progressive, much like Sanders, calling on Medicare for all and getting corporate money out of politics. Other top Democrats, including Senate Minority Leader Chuck Schumer, have urged Plattner to suspend his campaign. Plattner would need to end his Senate bid by Monday in order for Maine Democrats to nominate a replacement in time for the general election. Democrats are hoping to flip the seat blue in November. Sage Miller, NPR News.
3: New York City Mayor Zoram Mamdani was also among the latest prominent lawmakers to urge Plattner to drop out of the race. Major structural concerns have prompted construction work to temporarily stop on a former Pfizer global headquarters that's being converted into a massive residential complex. After receiving a call about falling bricks near the building, authorities discovered beams supporting some of the upper floors of the former Pfizer building had begun to buckle. Brittany Kriegstein of member station WNYC has more.
7: When officials checked some of that structure this morning and put some devices there to measure what was happening, they said they detected some movement still happening, so that building is just not yet safe for workers to go in and start shoring things up. Right now, I'm seeing some drones going up in this area operated by NYPD officials to check those upper floors and monitor for any continued falling bricks or other signs of instability.
3: That's Brittany Kriegstein of member station WNYC reporting. From Washington, this is NPR News. In the FIFA World Cup, Switzerland is facing Colombia this hour in the round of 16. Earlier today, Argentina defeated Egypt 3-2 and advances to the quarterfinals. The International Olympic Committee is lifting the Russian Olympic Committee's three-year-old suspension. It says the ROC's membership no longer has regional sports groups and territories falling under the jurisdiction of the National Olympic Committee of Ukraine. The IOC says it continues to stand in solidarity with Ukraine's Olympic community. Russia and Ukraine's war, now in its fifth year, is high on the NATO summit agenda this week. Families with school children have started to receive their school supply lists, and surveys show many are expecting to spend more on back-to-school shopping this year compared to last. We have more from NPR's Alina Selyukh.
8: Most of back-to-school shopping happens much closer to the start of the school year, but a survey by the National Retail Federation finds that more back-to-school shoppers have gotten a head start early than in years past. Almost a third say they've started looking. Inflation is a big concern, so people are deal hunting, but also more families seem to be getting their school lists earlier this year. In another survey by the consulting firm PwC, a much greater share of shoppers this year say they expect to spend more on back-to-school purchases from a year ago. PwC estimates that an average family might spend $922 on clothes, shoes, backpacks, laptops, and other technology and supplies. Alina Selyukh, NPR News.
3: U.S. stocks closed lower. The Nasdaq was down more than 300 points or more than 1%. The Dow was down 130 points. It's NPR.
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2: All right, it is 2:06 on this Tuesday afternoon. July the 7th, I am Marty. I'm going to be here for one more hour, approximately, up until 3 o'clock, that is. If there's something you'd care to hear, you can text me or call 435-655-8255 and make no guarantees if you call me, because I'm not sure if I can figure out how to work the phone. It has tons of buttons and wires and stuff hanging off of it, but so texting is a pretty good way to do it. Love to hear from you, and I'll do what I can to get anything you want to hear on the air. Looking over at the weather, currently in Park City, it is 86 degrees. There's a high today expected of 88. There's a 20% chance of isolated thunder showers. That might cool it off just a smidge. Tonight, there's a low expected of 57 degrees, still a 20% chance of isolated thunder showers. Tomorrow, Wednesday, there's a high expected of 87 degrees, mostly sunny, a 20% chance of isolated thunder showers. And then those still at 20% chance on Wednesday night, and a low of 56 degrees. Over in the Heber Valley, currently it is 91 degrees. There's a high today expected over there of 93, with isolated a 20% chance of isolated thundershowers. Tonight, a low of 51, still that 20% chance of precipitation. And tomorrow, a high expected of 92 degrees. Wednesday night, a low of 50. And as we go into the weekend, we're creeping up and touching into 100 degrees come Saturday. So it's going to get hot, especially over in the Heber Valley. But it's beautiful weather. It's a beautiful place to be. Still green up on the hills. Time to get outside. So every time I hear that promo from Claire for the Local View, which I would highly recommend tuning into, she talks about the Superfly guests that come in and might swing by and talk to her, which makes me want to play this song every single time. So here I am. I'm going to play it. This is Curtis Mayfield, the song Superfly.

0: That was Riptides by Death Cab for Cutie. Before that, Superfly and Curtis Mayfield.
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0: Thank you, Brooke. The Kimball Arts Center has summer camps that are happening. They go on each week. They began back in June. But you can fill your summer, for your kids, that is, with creativity. I can talk at the Kimball Arts Center. They can explore a wide world of art in the other week-long summer camps. And it goes on through August 14th, so you still have time to get involved for a week-long summer camp. From painting and poetry to mosaics and film, all camps are led by passionate instructors and carefully planned for each age group. Those age groups are mini artists, ages 4 and 5, kids ages 6 and 12, or 6 through 12, tweens, ages 10 to 14, and teens, ages 13 to 18. To see all the camps and what's going on over there with the summer schedule, I would highly recommend go to kimballartcenter.org/camps and find out what's happening over at the Kimball Arts Center. Another artsy thing that is happening at the Park City Library, this is happening on July 15th. Kids ages 2 to 8 are invited to the library for a colorful time of activity. They're going to be doing watercolor painting for kids over at the Park City Library, which sounds like a load of fun. That is July 15th, beginning at noon. For more information about this, you can go to parkcity.gov/library for more information. All righty, with that, we're going to kick off more music. This next song up is Sublime, and the song is Santeria.

0: That was The Needle and the Damage Done by Neil Young. Before that, Slow Train, Joe Bonamassa. And we kicked off the set with Santeria by Sublime.
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0: Yeah. Hey, taking a look at the Lost and Found report, Carrie found one boxing glove at Willow Creek and North Meadow Loop Road on the bridge. So if you lost your boxing glove, give Carrie a call at 435-640-2183. Well, there's a lot you could read into that, you know, out boxing on Willow Creek Bridge. It happens. Sean lost a red training collar with a black receiver attached to it at the Willow Creek Trails. Lots happening over there. If you find a red training collar and black receiver attached, give Sean a call, 703-839-2755. And Jeff lost a red lightweight rain jacket, which is stuffed into a small clear plastic bag. Lost it near the hospital or on the rail trail. If you find a little red raincoat stuffed in a small plastic bag, give Jeff a call at 865-414-8301. And we'll do just one more because I feel sorry for the guy. Patrick lost his Ford key. He wants it back badly. He lost it somewhere in Park City, which narrows it down pretty good. But if you find a Ford key, give Patrick a call, 530-448-9354. You can find these and tons of other things that might have been lost or found at kpcw.org.
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0: All right, we're going to kick off another set of music, heading up to the top of the hour, 3 o'clock, which is when I'm going to walk out of here. And the local view will begin shortly thereafter. We're going to kick this next set of music off with the Rascals, Good Lovin'.

0: And there we had Human Nature by Michael Jackson. Thank you for listening, Bryson. Appreciate the requests. The Lone Below and I Did It for Love, and we kicked off the set with Good Lovin' by the Rascals.
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0: 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Can you outsmart your genes? Physician and scientist Florence Comite explores the latest advances in longevity science and how personalized medicine is transforming the way we age. Then you can learn why one little-known nerve may hold the key to controlling inflammation and treating autoimmune disease. It's called the vagus nerve. So when people say, you're getting on my last nerve, maybe it's that one. You're going to hear more with Dr. Kevin Tracy. That's happening tomorrow morning, Wednesday morning at 9 a.m. right here on KPCW. Hey, we're going to kick off this final set of music, taking us up to NPR News and me walking out of here. This first song up is Chicago, I've Been Searching So Long.

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1: And I'm Ana Maria Sayre.
0: 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We got to do our best of the year so far. Did you bring some stuff?
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4: 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I am Marty, and I am done for the day. I hope you've enjoyed the tunes we played, and have a great day. We have NPR News coming up next.
5: Live from NPR News in Washington, I'm Ryland Barton. Democratic leaders in Maine and across the country are waiting to hear whether Graham Plattner will drop his Senate campaign after he was accused of sexual assault. As Maine Public's Kevin Miller reports, it's also unclear who would succeed him or how they would be selected.
6: It's been more than 24 hours since Plattner announced he was weighing his options, even as he denied accusations that he sexually assaulted a former romantic partner 5 years ago. But national and state party leaders have already called on him to step aside. And the political fallout seemed complete on Tuesday when his highest-profile backer, Vermont Senator Bernie Sanders, urged him to withdraw. Plattner has to do so by next Monday in order for the Maine Democratic Party to place another candidate's name on the fall ballot. But party leaders haven't said how they would choose the person to challenge Republican Senator Susan Collins in one of this year's highest-profile Senate races. For NPR News, I'm Kevin Miller.
5: NATO leaders are in Turkey's capital for the alliance's annual summit, with President Trump among those attending. The last time Turkey hosted a NATO summit was in 2004, and as NPR's Hadil Alshalchi reports, this year it could play a vital role for the alliance.
7: Turkey has NATO's second largest military, controls access to the Black Sea through the Turkish Straits, and has acted as a mediator in major conflicts across the Middle East. So this summit is President Erdogan's chance to present Turkey as an indispensable NATO ally, especially after years of being at odds with many European countries because of its human rights record. President Trump praised Erdogan many times. He's also been frustrated with NATO, arguing the alliance relies too heavily on the U.S. Now, NATO needs Turkey, not only to help with the wars in Ukraine and Iran, but also to help manage its relationship with Trump. Hadil Alshalchi, NPR News, Ankara.
5: The U.S. revoked a license that authorized the sale of Iranian oil today. It comes after three tankers were hit in the latest attacks in the Strait of Hormuz. In June, the U.S. Treasury issued a license that authorized the production, delivery, and sale of Iranian oil that would last through August 21st. Vice President J.D. Vance at the time said lengthy talks with senior Iranian officials in Switzerland created a foundation for a final deal to end the Iran war. Walmart is cutting the price of some summertime staples. NPR's Scott Horsley reports it's being cheered on by the White House.
8: Walmart says it's cutting prices on hamburger and soda pop this summer. The Trump administration touted the rollbacks in a social media post. Grocery prices in May were up 2.7% from a year ago. We'll get an update on June's grocery prices next week. Provincial leaders in Canada are proposing a pipeline to carry crude oil from Western Canada to the Atlantic coast. Canada is exploring new markets for its exports in response to stiff tariffs in the United States. Scott Horsley, NPR News, Washington.
5: AI stocks dragged Wall Street down today. This is NPR News.
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12: Yes, we appreciate all of you for being a part of all these years here at KPCW. And if you're new, welcome. We love you too. Past, present, and future is right. And we have been around for more than four decades, 46 years. It's pretty amazing. This is The Local View, my friends, and I am happy to be here with you. It's Claire Wiley, and this show was started about 18 years ago by the one and only Randy Barton, if you remember. I'm sure you have not forgotten. He is an icon in town, and I appreciate him for starting this show. And it's time we get started on this Tuesday, July 7th. It's kind of toasty roasty out there today, and that's going to be the name of the game for the next couple days. It's 93 degrees in the Heber Valley, right outside the studios of KPCW. It's 84 degrees. There is still that slight chance we could get some isolated showers in here. It's a 20% chance, and that could roll into the evening hours. Otherwise, mostly sunny. It says we're going to top out about 88 degrees today. Our low hits about 57. Tomorrow, again, isolated showers. Chance of precipitation, 20%. Mostly sunny again tomorrow with a high near 87 degrees and a low around 56 degrees, keeping that chance of precipitation at 20%. Just basically for the next 24 hours plus. And then Thursday, they're calling for full sunshine with a high near 87 degrees, 55 for your low on Thursday night. And then we get into the 90s in Park City, 91 on Friday, with a low around 58 degrees. And in Heber Valley, it gets up into the upper 90s, maybe even to triple digits on Saturday. So there you have it, my friends. Things are heating up out there, and you are listening to a program that's about ready to heat up the tracks for you. We've got a Fresh Track Friday replay coming at you in this set. But first, my friends, here's The Doors. This is Break On Through to the Other Side, right here on KPCW. Thanks for listening.

Foo Fighters, Times Like These, right here on KPCW. And now, my friends, here is your Fresh Track Friday replay. This is Caitlin Crisco and the broadcast. It's called

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2: 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You are listening to KPCW Park City. How's it going out there in listener land? I hope it's absolutely wonderful. And it does look like there are some dark clouds out there right now. We could sure use some rain to cool everything down on this hot day. What do you want to hear? What would cool you down? Or fire you up, whichever one you want to do. Let me know, 435-655-8255. That is the number to call or text, and I will play the song that you want to hear. In the meantime, how about we are going to go back a couple decades here. Give you a little Cardigans. You guys remember this one? I know you do. This is Love Fool.

to blow. Nobody wants to be left out. You can't leave cause your heart is there, but you can't stay cause you've been somewhere else. You can't cry cause you look broken.

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1: And you are listening to KPCW Park City. The time now is 3:29 on the dot. And here, my friends, is your lost and found report. It looks like Sarah lost a small magnetic brown wallet on the 4th of July. 7-Eleven on Park Avenue was where that was last seen. 435-714-1745 if you came across that. Also, it looks like Jessica lost a small cream wallet with a lemon beading on it. There was some cards in there and a driver's license. Boneyard is where that was last seen on the 5th of July. 801-604-1855 is the number to call for that. Also, it looks like Tracy has lost a Swarovski crystal bracelet. It's thin at or near River Horse on Main Street on the 2nd of July is when that went missing. If you came across that, please give Tracy a call. The number is 303-718-0372. And you can check out all of our lost and found submissions. All you have to do is go to our website, and that, of course, my friends, is kpcw.org. All right, the time now is 3:30, and that means BBC Headlines is just moments away, and then Marketplace Tech will hit your airwaves right here on your local public community radio station, KPCW Park City. Here's BBC Headlines.
2: BBC News with Roisin Hasty. The French hard right leader Marine Le Pen says she's still running for president next year despite losing her appeal against a conviction for misusing European Parliament funds. She said she would challenge this ruling. If that fails, she'll have to wear an electronic tag, which would make campaigning difficult. The US Treasury Department has revoked a license that temporarily lifted oil sanctions on Iran. It follows attacks on three oil tankers in the Strait of Hormuz blamed on Iran. A Treasury official called the action wholly unacceptable and liable to consequences. The European Court of Human Rights has ruled that Lithuania violated the rights of a Saudi Arabian man 2 decades ago by holding him in a secret CIA prison on its territory. Abdul Rahim Hussein al-Nashiri was captured in Dubai. He alleged to have headed al-Qaeda operations in the Persian Gulf region. Olympic officials have provisionally lifted a ban on Russia imposed after its invasion of Ukraine. This will allow Russian athletes to compete in next summer's games. The IOC hasn't decided if the Russian flag and anthem can be used. Colombia's outgoing president Gustavo Petro says he'll seek a court order to annul the election of president-elect Abelardo de la Espriella, who narrowly won last month. Mr. de la Espriella accused Mr. Petro of trying to cling to power through a coup. Emergency services in New York have evacuated a central Manhattan street and skyscraper after reports of falling bricks and structural problems in the former headquarters of the Pfizer pharmaceutical company. It was being converted for residential use. And at the Football World Cup, Colombia are playing Switzerland in Vancouver for a place in the quarterfinals. Whichever team wins will face the defending champions Argentina, who earlier beat Egypt 3-2. BBC News.
3: The AI boom is shaking up San Francisco's real estate market. 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I'm Megan McCarty-Carino.
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3: Both OpenAI and Anthropic are planning to go public at valuations around $1 trillion each. But even before these mega IPOs send a tsunami of new liquidity through their home city, San Francisco, signs of growing AI wealth aren't hard to find. And no sign is blinking brighter than the real estate market. San Francisco has the highest and the fastest rising home prices in the country, according to data from Redfin. Recently, a turnkey restored Edwardian home hit the market for just under $3 million, right outside the neighborhood known as Cerebral Valley for its concentration of AI workers.
5: We've got this beautiful viola marble fluted backsplash.
3: Realtors Crystal Pollack and Kelly Bennett show me some of the home's unique selling points. There's a motorized stairway to the attic that folds into the ceiling.
6: Two-car parking,
5: which is also a rarity.
3: But perhaps the most distinctive thing about this listing is one of the forms of payment accepted, shares in OpenAI or Anthropic.
5: We have had at our open houses a lot of folks come in and be like, oh my gosh, I wish this was 6 months from now. And so when they were talking about it, the seller said, well, yeah, I would just take their stock for it.
3: AI equity has literally become the currency of the market. Some shareholders have been able to cash out stock before the IPOs by selling to new investors. It's driving a frenzy of bidding wars.
7: There's a mansion deficit. That was the term I coined.
3: Yeah, he said mansion deficit. Luxury real estate advisor Alexander Lurie, who also happens to be the mayor's brother, shows me around one of these rarities on a hilltop stretch known as Billionaire's Row.
7: So we're looking at the whole span of the bay, the mouth of the bay, the Golden Gate Bridge to Alcatraz.
3: It's a $20 million view. Lurie says he knows of about 50 buyers shopping at that price. Typically, fewer than 10 such properties go up for sale in the city in an entire year. So people are offering many millions of dollars above asking price or making generous deals before a house ever gets listed publicly.
7: We are in unprecedented times because of the access to liquidity, the access to wealth.
3: San Francisco is the perpetual gold rush town. The mansions of Billionaire's Row were built with the fortunes of mining and railroads before they were claimed by the barons of silicon and software. Ted Egan, the city's chief economist, has seen his share of booms in his two decades in San Francisco.
8: But nothing on this scale.
3: The amounts invested in AI companies are orders of magnitude bigger than in previous tech waves. But the wealth is accruing to a small group as the rest of the industry contracts. Egan says the city lost about 40,000 jobs in the last 3 years, mostly in tech.
8: It's really a tug of war between something that's in decline and something that's growing rapidly.
3: Luxury home prices are rising the fastest, but housing costs are going up across the board, and they're probably only going to get higher once the AI companies go public. I'm Megan McCarty-Carino, and that's Marketplace Tech. This is APM.

Okay, Franz. Franz Ferdinand. Take Me Out is the name of the tune. Let's go. How are you all doing out there? I've got a request coming in just a moment here. But first, I'm going to play a little Low Moon for you. It's called This Is It. But if you want to get in on this request action, you can do it. We've got a couple hours together here, 435-655-8255. Go ahead, make my day, and send me a text and tell me what you want to hear. Here's Low Moon.

Dramatic pause. That was Low Moon, and This Is It right here on KPCW. 3:46 is the time, and here is a request coming in from Shane. Wanted to hear some Smashing Pumpkins. This is Today.

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2: 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And did you know tomorrow you're in luck because our public affairs show is The Mountain Life at 9 a.m. And they are going to be talking with physician scientist Florence Comite. Now, do you think you can outsmart your genes? Well, Florence explores the latest advances in longevity science and how personalized medicine is transforming the way that we age. And then we can learn why one little known nerve may hold the key to controlling inflammation and treating autoimmune disease. It's the vagus nerve. Hear more with Dr. Kevin Tracy. That's Wednesday in the 9 a.m. hour right here on KPCW. Check it out. It's The Mountain Life. Now here's a little Lily Allen for ya. A Little Lily, I Could Say, is the name of the tune.

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3: Live from NPR News in Washington, I'm Ryland Barton. The U.S. says it's launching strikes on Iran after it says Iran attacked commercial ships in the Strait of Hormuz. U.S. Central Command says in a statement that, quote, Iran's aggression was unwarranted, dangerous, and a clear violation of the ceasefire. The U.S. also revoked a license that authorized the sale of Iranian oil today. The U.S. Treasury had authorized Iran to produce, deliver, and sell oil through August 21st after talks last month seeking a final deal to end the war. A new lawsuit accuses the Department of Homeland Security of sharing asylum application details with the government of Iran. As NPR's Jimena Bustillo reports, the allegations are based on interviews with detainees and undisclosed testimony with an Iranian official.
4: Lawyers with the left-leaning Public Citizen Litigation Group argue that the administration began sharing information about the applications with Iran in March 2025. Michael Kirkpatrick is an attorney with Public Citizen.
5: Law is very clear that information within an asylum application or other applications for similar forms of protection cannot be shared, particularly with the government that the individual is fleeing.
4: In a statement provided to NPR, ICE says that the allegations that ICE shared asylum application records with the Iranian government are false. Kirkpatrick says the Trump administration has so far sent 3 deportation flights and over 100 people to Iran. Others have been deported to so-called third countries like Panama and the Central African Republic. Jimena Bustillo, NPR News, Washington.
3: President Trump arrived in Turkey today for the first of 2 days at the NATO summit. It comes at a tense time for the alliance as Trump continues to criticize member nations' defense spending and as the Russian war in Ukraine rages on. NPR's Danielle Kurtzleben has more.
6: Before leaving for the summit, President Trump had expressed optimism about bringing the Ukraine war to a close. When asked in Ankara about why he feels that way, Trump didn't elaborate. He added that he cares about ending the war, even though he doesn't consider it very geopolitically important to the U.S.
7: It affects Europe much more. We're there to help Europe, but it doesn't affect the United States. We have an ocean in between, but, you know, it's just, I can't stand watching what's happening.
6: On July 4th, the president spoke to the leaders of both Russia and Ukraine. He is scheduled to speak in person to Ukrainian President Volodymyr Zelensky Wednesday afternoon. Danielle Kurtzleben, NPR News, Ankara.
3: Vermont Senator Bernie Sanders says Maine Senate candidate Graham Plattner should step aside after a sexual assault allegation. Democrats across the U.S. are withdrawing support from Plattner after the allegation, which Plattner denies. Plattner has canceled town hall events this week. The allegation involves a woman who claims Plattner sexually assaulted her in 2021. Maine law has tight deadlines for replacing candidates. This is NPR.
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11: 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The Summit County Council may vote to change how it rezones land in the Centerville Basin tomorrow. KPCW's Connor Thomas reports it's an effort to make the process less risky and expensive for developers.
12: Most of the land in the Centerville Basin is zoned as rural residential, which usually means only one residential unit per 40 acres. Developers hoping to do anything denser than that must seek a rezone from the Summit County Council. Community Development Director Peter Barnes says that can be risky.
13: The reality on a complex project is that you're well into the hundreds of thousands of dollars, you know, shy or if not over $1 million to get a set of construction plans that will get you in front of the council. And of course, the council may or may not approve a rezone.
12: And if a developer is granted a rezone, it will likely need to spend more to redesign the project before it can break ground. So what if the county and developer could agree on what a project will look like at the same time they agree on the rezone? That's the new process that the Summit County Council will consider adopting at its meeting Wednesday. The reason the county's considering the revisions is to respond to concerns raised by developer Tony Tyler. The county chose his company, Columbus Pacific Development, to create a neighborhood, recreation facility, and firehouse on the Klein Dolly property in Jeremy Ranch. Residents can weigh in on the proposed rezoning process at a public hearing 6 p.m. Wednesday at the county offices in Colville. Summit County and Columbus Pacific Development are financial supporters of KPCW. Connor Thomas, KPCW News.
11: And the Park City Golf Club's aging irrigation system needs an upgrade. KPCW's Christine Weller reports residents support additional improvements as well.
14: Park City Municipal is looking to renovate its golf course and got feedback from locals at an open house Monday. Course manager Vaughn Robinson said most irrigation systems last 15 to 30 years. Park City's system dates back to the early 1990s, and Robinson says it needs to be replaced.
15: It's going to possibly deteriorate, so you got to get ahead of it before it creates bigger issues and water leaks and wasting water underground.
14: Robinson said new sprinklers can target specific areas and will help conserve water. This will be a major benefit to the course, he said, as the current heads are limited in their spray range.
15: We can put a lot of smaller pop-up heads, so we don't have to water quite as much. The water that does go down can soak or absorb into the grass and the root structure versus maybe running off down and puddling up somewhere.
14: The irrigation system replacement will require significant groundwork, so the city is considering a larger remodel at the same time, saying it will be more efficient to do it all at once. The city surveyed around 380 residents and found most are interested in a course revamp. The respondents ranked greens improvements, bunker renovations, and fairway and turf leveling as the highest priorities. Robinson said the Park City Council will decide on course improvements after its August meeting. Christine Weller, KPCW News.
11: And the Summit Land Conservancy expects to close on conservation easements protecting nearly 2,300 acres of open space by the end of July. KPCW's Leslie Thatcher has more on the Hoytsville and Camas purchases.
16: Originally expected to close in late 2024, the conservation easement protecting 22 acres south of Colville is finally nearing the finish line. Summit Land Conservancy CEO Cheryl Fox says she's grateful for the landowning family's patience.
17: So we're excited about this, especially because this family is lined up to do another 4,000-acre easement contiguous to this first one.
16: The landowners will receive financial compensation from both the federal government and Summit County's open space bond in exchange for permanently giving up future development rights on the property. The county is providing $550,000 for the property. The federal government is providing more than $4.7 million from its Farm Bills program to acquire the easement. The landowners also donate a significant amount in the form of a charitable donation based on an appraisal of using the difference between the land's fair market value before the easement and its restricted value after the easement is granted.
17: So they get paid for that, and then they can continue ranching and farming. They can continue their operation. They can pass it down to heirs. The property could be sold, but the next owner has to maintain it as a ranch.
16: This month, the Conservancy also expects to close on a 100-acre conservation easement in the Camas Valley. Leslie Thatcher, KPCW News.
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2: 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It's the local view, everybody. I am Claire Wiley, happy to be in the hot seat with you and spinning some tunes. Let's see what's happening out there in weather. It looks like I see some droplets on the window here, so there might be a little bit of a smattering of rain out there. It's 92 degrees right now in Heber. Right outside the studios of KPCW, we sit at 80 degrees, and it looks like there is like just a few raindrops out there right now. We keep that 20% chance of precipitation for the next 24 hours, actually, into tomorrow evening. And tonight's low is going to be about 57 degrees. Tomorrow, again, 20% chance of precipitation, mostly sunny otherwise, with a high near 87, kind of a carbon copy of today. Tomorrow night, again, low of around 56 degrees, chance of precipitation 20% for your overnight on Wednesday night. Then sunshine prevails on Thursday and Friday, 87 for your Thursday and 91 for your Friday, and it looks like mostly clear skies overnight with our lows in the upper 50s, and it's going to get into the 90s as we roll into Friday, Heber zone, and it's going to maybe even get into the triple digits when we hit this weekend. So just be prepared for that. Make sure you stay hydrated if you're going to be out there, and get out some sunscreen. A word to the wise. All right, let's check your roadways for you. It looks like there are no incidents to report, but there is a bit of a backup happening there on Kearns Boulevard right there as you roll out of town. It's a little slow going at the moment, rolling towards Quinn's Junction. So just be prepared for that. And then, of course, no surprise, going out of town, Kimball Junction is a bit backed up as well on 224. Other than that, it looks like everything else is moving along quite smoothly out there as far as your roads are concerned. And there you have it. That is a look at your roadways. And now, my friends, how about we get some tunes in here? Little Sting, I Can't Stop Thinking About You. It's true. Thanks for listening to KPCW. I'm always thinking about you guys.

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5: 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You know you can hear the local news hour. It's a staple. 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

Radio, Thursdays in the 9 a.m. hour, and it's right here on KPCW. So make sure you tune in for that. All right, how about we do a little Electric Light Orchestra? Don't Bring Me Down.

0: Don't Bring Me Down, Electric Light Orchestra, ELO, if you will, right here on your local community radio station. A fun song. And I have one request coming in. I'm going to get that out to you after we do Lost and Found, BBC News, and our own local news. So just hang on for that. It's coming, I promise. 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It is time, my friends, now for your Lost and Found report.
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0: make you?
1: Okay, here we go. Robert has lost a key fob with a circle and brass toothpick between Captain Molly Drive and Gateway Building. That was on the 2nd of July. 214-549-4062 is the number to call for that. One single boxing glove was found at Willow Creek and North Meadow Loop Road Bridge there on the 3rd of July by Carrie. You can call Carrie at 435-640-2183 if you lost a boxing glove. Also, it looks like Bob has found a camera and associated equipment along the Park City Parade route on the 4th of July. And Zeke has lost a camera in that area as well on the same exact day. So Robert and Zeke, could this be a match? Perhaps. Zeke, Robert's number is 214-549-4062. And Robert, Zeke's number is 435-659-5186. We encourage you to get together and see if that could be one and the same. Wouldn't that be awesome? We love to reunite people with their items, especially with their furry friends. So hopefully that's a match. You heard it here, folks. Okay, we've got BBC headlines coming up, like I said, and then we'll have your local news, and that will directly follow that. And then we'll get back into those tunes and that request. So keep your dial right here. Don't move it. It is KPCW Park City, your local public radio station. Here now is BBC headlines.
2: BBC News with Roisin Hasty. The Pentagon says U.S. forces have carried out a series of powerful strikes against Iran in response to what it called renewed Iranian targeting of commercial shipping in the Strait of Hormuz. Iranian media said missiles have hit areas near Sirik on Iran's southern coast. There are also reports of explosions near Bandar Abbas. The U.S. says it's also revoking a temporary suspension of sanctions on Iranian oil sales. The French hard right leader Marine Le Pen says she's still running for president next year, despite losing her appeal against a conviction for misusing European Parliament funds. She said she would challenge this ruling. If that fails, she'll have to wear an electronic tag, which would make campaigning difficult. Colombia's outgoing president Gustavo Petro says he'll seek a court order to annul the election of president-elect Abelardo de la Espriella, who narrowly won last month. Mr. de la Espriella accused Mr. Petro of trying to cling to power through a coup. The European Court of Human Rights has ruled that Lithuania violated the rights of a Saudi Arabian man 2 decades ago by holding him in a secret CIA prison on its territory. Abdul Al-Rahim Hussein al-Nashiri was captured in Dubai. He alleged to have headed to al-Qaeda operations in the Persian Gulf region. Ukraine's capital, Kyiv, has again come under Russian missile attack in the early hours of Wednesday. There are no details about casualties and damage so far. The attack took place as NATO leaders met in the Turkish capital, Ankara. At the Football World Cup, the defending champions, Argentina, have beaten Egypt 3-2 to qualify for the quarterfinals. They'll face either Colombia or Switzerland, whose match in Vancouver went into extra time with no goals scored. BBC News.
3: 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KPCW's Christine Weller reports creators from near and far will install designs paying tribute to the town.
4: The Park City Council unanimously approved contracts for bus shelter artwork around town. City Manager Adam Lenhard said about 50 artists submitted 130 proposals.
5: Many of them are local, and at least within the region, we do have some that are out of state. But it's incredible artwork, very talented people.
4: 11 artists were selected from the pool. Some will add their art to multiple stops. Each of the 20 designs follows the Timeless Connections theme, exploring Park City's past, present, and future. Some works incorporate the area's natural beauty, like Anna Nijoni's Leaping Deer and Libby Peterkort's Leaf Peeping designs. Others feature much-loved local recreation opportunities. Scout Maziarza's piece shows three skiers in action, and Miller Del Bridge's concept includes a snowboarder and skier on a mountain at sunset. Pieces from Adriana A.D. are a nod to local landmarks, including Town Lift and Park City Mountain, as well as the Silver King Mine. The artists will receive $5,000, $7,500, and $10,000 for their installations, depending on the shelter size. The work is part of the second and third phases of the city's bus stop improvement project. Park City Municipal is a financial supporter of KPCW. Christine Weller, KPCW News.
3: And Basin Recreation is launching its Better Basin initiative tomorrow with detailed plans for its new recreation facilities. Those plans are based on what thousands of residents said they wanted at recent open houses and in a survey. Basin Rec says the top community requests were for more fitness, aquatic athletics, and climbing spaces. Residents can see the plans for the proposed Silver Creek and East Canyon Rec facilities at three open houses tomorrow. And in statewide news, low June rainfall has left Utah's mountains dangerously dry after early snowmelt and a lackluster snow season. The state's mountains received 40% of the usual rainfall in June, leaving the ground extremely dry and elevating wildfire risk across Utah. Southeastern Utah's Babylon Fire is the largest in the country right now, burning more than 100,000 acres so far. It remains 0% contained. Water experts remain hopeful the summer monsoon season will diminish fire risk, but the rains usually end in early July. We'll be back with more local news at 5:05.
0: President Trump is in Ankara for the NATO summit, where he met with the Turkish president. Following the meeting, Trump said he would soon decide whether to sell F-35 fighter jets to Turkey despite a congressional ban. 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
1: 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I'm Claire Wiley, and keep those requests coming in. I got one in from Brandon, wanted to hear some Somber, 12 to 12. So here you go. 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
2: 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Here's some Aerosmith for you now. What It Takes.

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3: 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We're going to have a look at your roadways in just a few moments, and we will also give you your weather forecast. And that's all coming up right after NPR News. 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
4: Live from NPR News in Washington, I'm Ryland Barton. Democrats across the country are withdrawing support from Maine U.S. Senate candidate Graham Platner after a sexual assault allegation, which he denies. If he drops out, Democrats are divided on who should replace him, and Maine law has tight deadlines for replacing candidates, as Maine Public's Steve Mistler explains.
5: That deadline is Monday, July 13th at 5 p.m., and if Platner formally withdraws from the race with the Secretary of State by then, Democrats can actually replace him on the ballot, but they have only until July 27th to do so. And that's about 2 weeks away. So just like with President Joe Biden's withdrawal from the 2024 presidential race, that's just not a lot of time for state Democrats to figure out a process to replace him.
4: Maine Public's Steve Mistler reporting. Maryland lawmakers will convene for a special session this August to consider constitutional changes that could pave the way for a new Democratic-leaning congressional map. WYPR's Sarah Petrowich has more.
6: Up until now, Maryland's Democratic-controlled legislature could not agree on if it should fight back against President Trump's call to Republican-led states to redraw their congressional boundaries. Maryland's Democratic Senate President Bill Ferguson has been the main obstacle in passing a map. But with the recent gutting of the Federal Voting Rights Act, Ferguson has changed his tune, and he announced August 3rd through the 5th, state lawmakers will consider loosening political and geographical restrictions on congressional districts. If the constitutional amendment reaches the ballot this November and is approved by Maryland voters, the door would be open for state lawmakers to approve a Democratic-leaning map for the 2028 general election. For NPR News, I'm Sarah Petrowich in Baltimore.
4: The Natural Resources Conservation Service is a federal agency that helps farmers protect soil and water. WWNO's Eva Tesfai reports nearly a quarter of its staff was cut last year, and there might be more losses coming.
7: In the first 6 months of last year, the Natural Resources Conservation Service lost more than 2,500 of its 12,000 employees. Then the USDA proposed to eliminate another 3,000 next year. Andy Brown with the Louisiana Farm Bureau says NRCS offices are one of the main ways that farmers work directly with the USDA.
8: We have fought back and we have a voice. We think that's a little deeper cut than we really want to see.
7: An agriculture appropriations bill puts about $600 million back into NRCS, which would mean a smaller staff cut. It still needs to clear the Senate. For NPR News, I'm Eva Tesfai in New Orleans.
4: A federal judge has ruled that the Department of Justice cannot have access to personal information for every person who worked during the 2020 election in Georgia's Fulton County. The Justice Department in April obtained a grand jury subpoena seeking the names and personal contact information of county employees and volunteer poll workers. The county argued the subpoena targeted President Trump's perceived opponents. AI stocks dragged Wall Street down today. This is NPR News.
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12: 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I'm Christine Weller, and this is your local news on the Local View. Summit County Council members certified the results of the 2026 primary election Tuesday. KPCW's Connor Thomas reports Christy Babalus and Candace Hart are poised to join and rejoin the council in January.
13: Attorney Christy Babalus and incumbent Councilmember Candace Hart have won the Democratic primaries for Summit County Council Districts 4 and 5, respectively. Both advanced to the November 3rd general election unopposed as of now. No Republicans are running and no write-ins have declared. It's the first council election with five separate districts instead of candidates running county-wide campaigns. Babalus's district is the central Snyderville Basin and includes Kimball Junction.
14: I'm thrilled. I'm absolutely thrilled to be able to do the work.
13: She noted how close the race was with her challenger, former Snyderville Basin Planning Commissioner John Kuchera. Babalus garnered 433 votes to Kuchera's 385, a margin of 6%. It was even tighter in the Democratic race for District 5, the Pine Brook and Jeremy Ranch area, where the margin was less than 2%. Hart received 359 votes. Park City School Board member Meredith Reed received 346.
15: I'm just honored and humbled to have won the primary, and I'm excited to serve the people of Summit County.
13: The Summit County Council unanimously certified primary election results Tuesday afternoon. At the advice of the county attorney, Hart was absent and did not vote since he's running for re-election. Turnout among Democratic voters June 23rd was just under 44%. Connor Thomas, KPCW News.
12: The Summit Land Conservancy expects to close on conservation easements protecting nearly 2,300 acres of open space by the end of July. KPCW's Leslie Thatcher has more on the Hoytsville and Camas purchases.
16: Originally expected to close in late 2024, the conservation easement protecting 22 acres south of Colville is finally nearing the finish line. Summit Land Conservancy CEO Cheryl Fox says she's grateful for the landowning family's patience.
17: We've been working on this for a number of years with this family, and we thought it was going to close in December of 2024, but something got stuck in the system. So we're excited about this, especially because this family is lined up to do another 4,000-acre easement contiguous to this first one.
16: The landowners will receive financial compensation from both the federal government and Summit County's open space bond in exchange for permanently giving up future development rights on the property. The county is providing $550,000 for the property. The federal government is providing more than $4.7 million from its Farm Bills program to acquire the easement. The landowners also donate a significant amount in the form of a charitable donation based on an appraisal of using the difference between the land's fair market value before the easement and its restricted value after the easement is granted.
17: So they get paid for that, and then they can continue ranching and farming. They can continue their operation. They can pass it down to heirs. The property could be sold, but the next owner has to maintain it as a ranch.
16: This month, the Conservancy also expects to close on a 100-acre conservation easement in the Camas Valley. Leslie Thatcher, KPCW News.
12: The Park City Golf Club's aging irrigation system needs an upgrade. Residents support additional improvements as well. Park City Municipal is looking to renovate its golf course and got feedback from locals at an open house Monday. Course manager Vaughn Robinson said most irrigation systems last 15 to 30 years. Park City's system dates back to the early 1990s, and Robinson says it needs to be replaced.
18: It's going to possibly deteriorate, so you got to get ahead of it before it creates bigger issues and water leaks and wasting water underground.
12: Robinson said new sprinklers can target specific areas and will help conserve water. This will be a major benefit to the course, he said, as the current heads are limited in their spray range.
18: We can put a lot of smaller pop-up heads, so We don't have to water quite as much. The water that does go down can soak or absorb into the grass and the root structure versus maybe running off down and puddling up somewhere.
12: The irrigation system replacement will require significant groundwork, so the city is considering a larger remodel at the same time, saying it will be more efficient to do it all at once. The city surveyed around 380 residents and found most are interested in a course revamp. The respondents ranked greens improvements, bunker renovations, and fairway and turf leveling as the highest priorities. Robinson said the Park City Council will decide on course improvements after its August meeting. Park City Municipal is a financial supporter of KPCW. We'll be back with more local news at 5:32.
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3: And you are listening to KPCW Park City. Thank you so much for making us a part of your day. We sure do appreciate you. It's the Local View, everybody, and we have hit the evening hours on this Tuesday, July 7th. We are smack dab in summer, and things are heating up out there. Let's talk about how hot things might get. It is 92 degrees right now in the Heber Valley, right outside the studios of KPCW. 81 degrees is what they're saying. We still have that 20% chance of precipitation that's going to follow us for a while now. It's going to follow us through the evening hours, where we'll see a low of around 57 degrees. And through tomorrow, it's just a 20% chance, though. Kind of a carbon copy today is what's going to happen tomorrow. They're talking about a high near 87 degrees for your Wednesday. Wednesday evening, partly cloudy with a low around 56 and a chance of precipitation at 20%. Thursday and Friday, sunshine prevails. A high near 87 for your Thursday, and 91 degrees is what they're saying will hit on Friday, even getting into the upper 90s over the weekend under sunny skies. And in Heber, it looks like triple digits could be coming at you on Saturday and Sunday. They're talking about 101 degrees out in Heber. So it's going to get hot this weekend. So make sure you plan accordingly. All right, let's check your roadways now. It looks like, again, there's just that backup there at Kimball Junction, 224 riding out of town. It's going to slow down there. And also Kearns is a little bit slower today on 248 going out of town as well. That's got a little bit of a congested scene there. Otherwise, it looks like things are moving pretty smoothly, and there are no incidents to report on the roadways in the Wasatch back. Okay, speaking of driving, man, I haven't heard from Cindy Lauper in a while. How about you? Let's do it. 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
3: And we love Joe. Joe is going to be here on the Local View at the end of this week. I'm going to be rolling out of here and going back to the Midwest for a minute. So I hope that you give her lots of requests, and she's awesome. We all know that. So thanks, Joe. Okay. Hey, everybody. How about more music? We've got Death Cab for Cutie, Cowboy Junkies, and Creedence Clearwater all lined up for you. And here we go.

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1: ABC News with Roisin Hasty. US forces have carried out a series of strikes against Iran in response to what it calls renewed Iranian targeting of commercial shipping in the Strait of Hormuz. Iranian media said missiles hit areas on Iran's southern coast. Tehran described the US attack as a violation, warning it will take decisive action. The French hard-right leader Marine Le Pen says she's still running for president next year despite losing her appeal against a conviction for misuse of European Parliament funds. She said she would challenge the ruling. Colombia's outgoing president Gustavo Petro says he'll seek a court order to annul the election of president-elect Abelardo de la Espriella, who narrowly won last month. Mr. de la Espriella accused Mr. Petro of trying to cling to power through a coup. The Ukrainian capital has come under renewed Russian missile attack. A series of explosions were heard in Kyiv early on Wednesday morning. The attack took place as NATO leaders met in Turkey. The aviation authorities in Pakistan have launched a search and rescue operation to locate a cargo aircraft with five crew members on board that's gone missing in the Arabian Sea. The Pakistan-registered Boeing 737 reported a malfunction in its navigation system while en route from the UAE to Karachi. The leader of Britain's populist right-wing party, Reform UK, is forcing a by-election in his constituency after weeks of heightened scrutiny over his finances. Nigel Farage is facing a parliamentary investigation over large sums of money he'd received before becoming an MP but did not declare. And the defending champions Argentina staged a stunning late comeback to beat Egypt 3-2 to qualify for the quarterfinals of the World Cup. They'll face Switzerland, who beat Colombia in a penalty shootout.
2: KPCW News Time is 5:32. I'm Christine Weller, and this is your local news on the Local View. The Summit County Council may vote to change how it rezones land in the Snyderville Basin Wednesday. KPCW's Connor Thomas reports it's an effort to make the process less risky and expensive for developers.
3: Most of the land in the Snyderville Basin is zoned as rural residential, which usually means only one residential unit per 40 acres. Developers hoping to do anything denser than that must seek a rezone from the Summit County Council. Community Development Director Peter Barnes says that can be risky.
4: The reality on a complex project is that you're well into the hundreds of thousands of dollars, you know, shy or if not over $1 million to get a set of construction plans that will get you in front of the council. And of course, the council may or may not approve a rezone.
3: And if a developer is granted a rezone, it will likely need to spend more to redesign the project before it can break ground. So what if the county and developer could agree on what a project will look like at the same time they agree on the rezone? That's the new process that the Summit County Council will consider adopting at its meeting Wednesday. The reason the county's considering the revisions is to respond to concerns raised by developer Tony Tyler. The county chose his company, Columbus Pacific Development, to create a neighborhood, recreation facility, and firehouse on the Klein Dolly property in Jeremy Ranch. Residents can weigh in on the proposed rezoning process at a public hearing 6 p.m. Wednesday at the county offices in Colville. Summit County and Columbus Pacific Development are financial supporters of KPCW. Connor Thomas, KPCW News.
2: The 2030 Olympics in the French Alps will be the first gender-equal Winter Games, but organizers dropped one of the original events to get there. The International Olympic Committee announced the 2030 Games will have 56 women's, 55 men's, and 15 mixed events. Nordic Combined, which debuted at the inaugural 1924 Winter Olympics in France, will not be included at the 2030 Games. And about a dozen people injured by stray fireworks during a 2024 BYU fireworks show are now suing national and state agencies. The Salt Lake Tribune reports the lawsuits stem from a fireworks malfunction at the school stadium during a military flyover. We'll be back with more local news at 6:05.
5: I'm Leslie Thatcher, and coming up tomorrow on the local news hour, Egyptian theater director Randy Barton has details about the theater being scammed out of tens of thousands of dollars. Park City Manager Adam Lenhard and Deputy Park City Manager Jody Emery preview this week's City Council meeting. And from the Heber Valley Chamber, Public Relations Manager Jessica Turner with a rundown of some upcoming events. 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
7: And you are listening to KPCW Park City on now this sunshiny Tuesday afternoon. And we appreciate you keeping us on your dial. And we are going to lighten things up and bring the light. This is a conglomeration of many different musicians and artists featuring Ibrahim Maloff and John Batiste, as well as Trombone Shardy. Here you go. This is Bring the Light.

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2: And the time now is 5:45 on this Tuesday, July 7th. Hope you're having a great day out there, and thanks for keeping your dial on KPCW Park City. We're going to roll it back now. I think everybody, whether you like it or not, you know this song. And I challenge you to hit the high note. Here you go.

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2: 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Let's talk about the weather and the traffic coming up in just a little bit. 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
3: Live from NPR News in Washington, I'm Ryland Barton. The U.S. has launched a series of strikes against Iran after 3 merchant ships were struck in the Strait of Hormuz, and the Trump administration reversed a decision today that allowed Iran to produce, sell, and deliver crude oil for 2 months. NPR's Jackie Northam has more.
4: Last month, the Trump administration swept aside long-standing sanctions on Iran oil as part of an interim peace agreement. It was one of the sweeteners the U.S. offered in a bid to get Iran to open the Strait of Hormuz. The waivers allowed Iran to sell crude and other petroleum products on the open market, potentially pulling in between $8 and $10 billion in sales for the regime while the agreement was in place. The waiver was due to expire mid-August, but could have been extended by mutual consent. But after Iranian attacks on ships, the U.S. canceled the sanction waivers and started launching strikes in retaliation for the attacks on the commercial vessels. Jackie Northam, NPR News.
3: States are seeking up to $1.4 trillion from Meta over claims the company designed Facebook and Instagram to addict young users. As NPR's Bobby Allen reports, that's nearly equal to the entire value of the tech giant.
5: Meta revealed the number in a new court filing tied to an upcoming trial slated for August in Oakland. In the filing, Meta says the estimated damages are grossly exaggerated and have no basis in law. The case centers on claims that Meta violated child safety laws and misled consumers about the addictive nature of Facebook and Instagram. The maximum possible damages estimated by states is nearly the same as Meta's $1.5 trillion valuation. But states must first win the trial, and if they prevail, damages will be determined by the court. The case this fall in Oakland follows 2 major courtroom losses for Meta in Los Angeles and New Mexico, where a jury awarded the state $375 million after finding the company knowingly harmed children's mental health. Bobby Allen, NPR News.
3: Far-right French leader Marine Le Pen says she'll run for president next year and legally challenge her embezzlement conviction. NPR's Eleanor Beardsley reports a French appeals court has cleared the way, but is requiring her to wear an electronic monitor.
6: Most people expected a clearer decision. If the lower court verdict was fully upheld, Le Pen was to be barred from politics for 5 years. But the court gave her a suspended sentence and 1 year with an electronic bracelet. If she'd been declared ineligible, her National Rally Party's number 2, Jordan Bardella, was to be the candidate for president. The 30-year-old politician is very popular, especially with young people. Others call him an empty suit who lacks experience. Le Pen is a shrewd politician with decades of experience, but a guilty verdict on her head. The National Rally now faces a difficult choice at a time when it's never been so popular and has a real chance at the presidency. Eleanor Beardsley, NPR News, Paris.
3: 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This is NPR News.
7: 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Other contributors include the George Lucas Educational Foundation, creator of Edutopia, dedicated to improving the learning experience for America's students by sharing what works in pre-K through 12 education.